thing that we always believe as Indigenous people of Australia is that we always believe we don't own Mother Earth. The Earth owns us.

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Don't forget to tell your friends you can download the free Koori Radio app or the Community Radio Plus app. You can also pick us up through our website, kooriradio.com, or in digitube.com.au, no matter where you are across this great southern land. I'm your host, Lola Forrester, here Monday to Friday. And coming up in the next hour, don't forget Monday to Friday, 9 till 12, I forgot to say. In this hour, we're going to catch up with the Mayor of the Randwick City Council, and this is to do with Aboriginal Torres Strait Islander to share stories of culture and community on country events. So we'll catch up with Dylan Parker. It's been a while since I chatted with him, but there's some great things that are happening out there. And also Auntie Barbie Sims is always does a lot of work with them out there as well. And remember, she's just been awarded the Diva Charity Ambassador. Hey, Diva. At 80, what's she, 85? She's still, she definitely is still a Viva. She's an amazing woman. She's raised over $100,000 for breast cancer as well, but she's had a double mastectomy, but it hasn't stopped her getting out there and spreading the word. Plus, she does cultural tours out there, just like her brother used to do cultural tours. And it's great to see that we've still got a lot of natural plants, bush medicines and bush foods still out at La Perouse. So stay tuned and we'll keep you up to date with other events that are happening out there. Like I've just got this story in, the nation holding back to sea, and a Pacific Island nation on the front line of the climate change threat is building land to try to hold back rising sea levels. But as the majority of Tuvalu population applies to relocate to Australia, a haunting question is being confronted. What

happens to a country if the people have to leave. And, you know, the same is happening up there in the Torres Straits too and some of the islands up there. So that's pretty serious with that climate change. Thin strips of land surrounded by endless oceans, as they're saying, in some places only a few metres separate lagoons from the sea, and in others you're a stone throws from the Pacific Ocean on both sides. Yeah, so but a high tide, the ocean surges through the ground, flooding critical infrastructure, including the only international airport runway. That is shocking, eh? Water doesn't flood over it, but through it. So there you go, everyone. And it's going to be happening to a lot of other islands as well. So we'll keep you up to date with that and more. And we'll kick this hour off a little bit of our deadly brother Grant Hanson with the Sea of Love. And we'll come back with the Mayor of Waverley City Council, Dylan Parker, here on Black Chat.

0: And a great track there from Grant Tansom with Sea of Love. And talking about sea, we're going to shoot over to the eastern suburbs and over to Randwick City Council and pick up with their mayor over there, Dylan Park. It's been a while, and this is all to do with Aboriginal and Torres Strait Islander to share stories of culture and community on country events. So there's we're going to find out some great events that are coming up. And that's our deadly brother, Dylan Parker. And hey, Dylan, welcome back. It's been a while. Welcome to Black Chat.
1: Hello, it's good to be here.
0: Yes, no, things. You know, things haven't been looking bad right across the country, especially what's happening in the Middle East. How's things happening in Randwick, you know, with the people over there?
1: Look, it's been a bit of a wild ride right around the world, but look, locally, things are, you know, they're doing all right. There's plenty happening across our community. And what we tend to do is, while there's lots of storm clouds around the world, you know, just try and keep to ourselves, and things are progressing along pretty well.
0: Do you have opportunities for, you know, like, you know, free lunches or, you know, helping people out that are, you know, have food insecurities?
1: Yeah, we do actually. Yeah. We do. And look, cost of living is impacting everyone. Yeah. And look, my community is no different. And I mean, look, you know, the newspapers might make it out that, you know, Southeast Sydney is full of millionaires and celebrities.
0: Yeah, right.
1: But, you know, for some, the story is very different. There's lots of people out there who are battling. As a council, what we've been doing is particularly down at the hub at Lexo in South Maroubra, running a whole range of food security programs, free lunches, free support, which is out there and partnering with a range of different charities. Oz Harvest is one, but there's a whole host of other services as well as operating out of other housing estates as well for people who aren't doing a bit down on their luck, and the support which is there. But there's plenty there. Check it out on our website if you're struggling, you need a hand. But yes, it is something which we do.
0: Yeah, no, we need to let people know that there is the councils, many councils are, and thank goodness for Oz Harvest too. They're just amazing. That we've got one in Redfern here in Waterloo.
1: Oh, guardian angels. They do phenomenal work.
0: Unbelievable. But also, look, with all the negativity, we've still got some great events coming up, haven't we?
1: Yeah, look, while there might be storm clouds, you know, abroad, there's definitely some pretty exciting things to look forward to. As recently as next week on Friday, we've got our annual Coogee Corroboree, which is at Coogee Beach, which is our kind of main event with the La Perouse Local Aboriginal Land Council showcasing Aboriginal culture on the sands of Coogee. Everything from live dance performances, speeches, there'll be foods, drop-in cultural workshops, market and information stalls and so much. And by popular demand, I have to say we had to twist his arm a little bit, but Luke Carroll will be back as MC.
0: Yep.
1: And we will have a whole host of performances, everywhere from Lapa Public School performing song and language, saltwater dancers from Chifley Public, the Galu dancers from Lapa Public, but also a headline performance by Kobe D, who is a crowd favourite, who will be performing on the sands once again, including his brand new EP.
0: Oh, also too, you know, how long have we had this at Corroboree? How long has it been going?
1: I think it's been running for over a decade now, and each year it gets bigger and bigger. The feedback which we've had, particularly from local schools, is that they really love it as an excursion for local school kids, because it's one thing to teach, you know, about Aboriginal culture in the classroom, but, you know, coming from non-First Nations teachers, it isn't exactly authentic. So to be able to, you know, showcase culture, knowledge on country is just really special, and to do so is something we're really proud of being able to do. And for 10 years we've been doing it, and the feedback from community, from local schools, as well as just, you know, people walking by is saying, oh my goodness, we want to see more of this. So we've kept it going, and hopefully this year will be bigger and better than ever. One standout, which is a new contribution, is we're actually also going to have a panel discussion with the diva herself, Aunty Barb Sims, who is a Bidjigal and Gwiggle elder, a community advocate, and a force of nature in her own right. Nolene Timbury, a fixture of the community, chair of the La Perouse Local Aboriginal Land Council, as well as local Randwick Council member, actually, Nick Renenberg, who is, as part of our Reconciliation Action Plan Working Group, just talking about experiences of going down this road. So, look, the corroboree is on. It's on next Friday, running from 10 until 2 p.m. on the sands. If you are at a loose end as to what to do, I really recommend it, to be able to see culture on country at Sands of Coogee. You're not going to get a better location. It is free. Pop on down and you'll get to see some really fantastic Aboriginal performances, culture, as well as, you know, learning around all of the fantastic things and pride on the sands. So it's a great one. I encourage everyone to pop on down.
0: So you've been working on your Reconciliation Action Plan. I believe you're going to be launching that as well.
1: Yep. When you've been doing lots of work, it's always good to, you know, be able to showcase it. So that afternoon from midday until 2, we'll actually be launching our wrap. Our Reflect wrap is one of the many things which Randwick Council has been doing. We've been, you know, working pretty hard. And look, I'm going to be honest, there's still a huge amount to do on, you know, reconciliation with Aboriginal people in our area. Our wrap formalises a lot of the work which we're doing, as well as adding on new components, everything from, you know, building on some of the really meaningful relationships which we have with local Aboriginal community and organisations, continuing our support for some of the really, you know, fantastic events that happen in our community, whether it's supporting Elders Olympics, whether it's, you know, expanding our kind of slate of events, culture and country. But not only that, it's making sure, you know, that our staff recognise, understand the importance of education on their part around, you know, the very significant contributions that Aboriginal people have and can make, and making sure that they actually know the history and the knowledge which is held, you know, in living people about the place where they live, work and try and improve. And so everything from, you know, cultural workshops, understanding different, you know, practices and recognising the value of First Nations knowledge in, you know, everything from everything we do, from, you know, our natural and engineering work to, you know, our broader planning and understanding, you know, we build forms and cities. And just going, well, okay, you know, First Nations people have been looking after this country for a long time. Let's inject some of those perspectives. So there's a huge amount of work in there. It's been going on for several months now, and we're really proud to be able to launch it on the sands as part of the Coogee Corroboree.
0: Okay, so what have you got planned for parts of NAIDOC?
1: Yeah, as part of NAIDOC Week, we are once again partnering with Yarra Bay Sailing Club, a whole range of elders, where we host celebrations as part of NAIDOC Week. In the lead up to that, there are also a range of exhibitions at the La Perouse Museum, and even a couple of weeks prior, in the lead up, we are hosting a brand new event, Sea Place on Country, down at the La Perouse Museum, to kind of get the run up in order to it, which is a brand new event which we're hosting at the La Perouse Museum, including projections on the lighthouse there, the screening of a great new documentary partnering with the cultural fishing group down at Yarra Bay, and a documentary being hosted on the Mullet Run, which I hope and I'm really confident will be very, very special.
0: Wow, that sounds really exciting. And we've got any other events coming up?
1: There's a host of ones we're always going on about. They're the main ones which I would suggest.
0: Yeah.
1: The work is ongoing as well in terms of on a regular rolling basis down at the La Perouse Museum. In the last couple of months, we have had a host of quite interesting exhibits, which are really putting the focus on the La Perouse Museum as a First Nations exhibition space. The last couple of months, we just finished up an excellent exhibition from Juno Gems, recognising a lot of the history of resistance and activism in this particular part of Sydney as well. So there's a host of events. Jump online, but Coojay Corroboree, Sea, Place and Country are the big ones, as well as our NAIDOC Week celebrations down at Yarra Bay Sailing Club. But just a couple of the things which were there. While not an event per se, we've also showcased the really quite special artist in residency of Dr. Peter McKenzie, who has been as an artist in residence at the La Perouse Museum, and he's showing off everything from his Yanada collection of jewellery, which was exhibited in 1993 and was an international Aboriginal art presentation in Paris in the 1980s. So just some of the works which are on show. That's also in the Scene magazine, which should be hitting letterboxes right across our community. So check your letterbox. There is a great piece on Dr. Peter McKenzie there, sharing his knowledge as well as his ongoing contribution, whether it's in photography, etching, sketching and music over the last four decades.
0: Yeah, and that's going to be with our deadly sister Brenda Croft as well, I believe.
1: Pretty exciting.
0: Yep, no, it is. It is really exciting. What about, have we fixed the bridge over to the island yet?
1: I would love to say that we have. Unfortunately, we don't own it, so I can't fix I don't own. Yeah, that's National Parks and Wildlife Services. Look, as a result of that, the really fantastic black markets have had to relocate. They're on hiatus for about 12 to 18 months. I don't remember. I think it's about 18 months. But because of the really great partnership which we've got with First Hand Solutions, we've actually been able to secure and bring back the black markets on the forecourt of the La Perouse Museum. And I was there just probably about 6 weeks ago, opening one of the black markets. Well attended, good to see that it's continuing on while National Parks and Wildlife repair the bridge. But look, Bear Island is really special to be able to see, Aboriginal small business owners sell their wares, share their culture, and you get to the community get to engage with it on Bear Island, because there aren't many other experiences like that. But in the interim, the La Perouse Museum is a pretty good alternative.
0: Yeah, and hopefully we're going to be putting back Vic Sims stuff there. But, you know, people have been saying, you know, we need the statue of Pimmerwoy and Vic Sims. Do you think that could be possibly, you know, in the not too distant future?
1: Never say never. we had Uncle Vic flying on lots of our banners. Yep. In the lead up to Culture on Country. He definitely has been a fixture down there. And that is something you put to me. Wouldn't rule it out. It is a good suggestion. Happy to look at it.
0: Yep. No, I think two great men, you know, that are out there. And because, you know, Vic's done not just as a singer, and luckily he got that doctrine from the university before he passed. And, you know, he's done a lot of cultural events for people out there.
1: He has. And look, one of the really quite special things are Culture on Country Survival Day concert, which runs on January 26th each year, is a bit of a living recognition of that contribution. I remember probably about 4 years ago now, while he wasn't, you know, big in stature, he was definitely big in personality, and me being a fair bit taller than him, standing on the steps of the La Perouse Museum and him literally poking me on the chest going, young man, why do I have to celebrate my my culture off country into the city? Why can't I do it right here at La Perouse? And that concert is a direct kind of living embodiment of his legacy and a recognition of that.
0: Yep. No, that's why I'm waiting for the statues of Pimmerwoy and the Vic Sims out there, two strong men that made a big difference, you know, right across the country as well, people have known. So, hey, look, thank you very much, Dylan, for coming on and keeping us up to date on what's happening. So please, everyone, there's some great events happening out there at LAPA, and get along and see it next, we just said next Friday, is that big Corroboree?
1: Always a pleasure. Coojay Corroboree is on next Friday. Yep. Sea Place on Country is on Friday the 5th and Saturday the 6th of June in the evening, running from 5:30 until 9, as well as our NAIDOC Week celebrations in that second week of July, with a range of different activations, including Yarra Bay Sailing Club events.
0: Dylan, thank you very much, and keep up all the great work with you and your team.
1: Thanks for your time.
0: Always. And we're going to play a track, as they do out there at Randwick City Council, Walking Together, with Black Bottom Music here on Black Chat.

And you're listening to Black Tag coming to you live and deadly on 93.7 FM. Some other events that are happening out there. Don't forget, a lot of people are suffering with food insecurity, and thank goodness for Oz Harvest Markets. They've got every Tuesday to Saturday at 10 a.m. to 2 p.m. at 95 Wellington Street in Waterloo, and that's opposite the Waterloo Neighbourhood Centre. And today on Thursdays, they've got the Food Circle Market Hub at Glebe, and that's 1 p.m. till 3 p.m. at the Glebe Youth Centre at 84 Glebe Point Road in Glebe. As they say, pop in, fill a free bag with essentials, socialise with your local community and connect with your local services. Also too, today, the Redfern Hub Day, and that's from 10 a.m. till 3 p.m. at the AMS, Registry of Birth, Deaths and Marriages, from 10 till 2, Services Australia, 1 p.m. till 3 p.m. and that's at 36 Turner Street in Redfern. So that's a great opportunity for you. Some great other events that are happening, and that's a Vivid Festival. The Vivid Sydney will transform the Harbour City from tomorrow to Saturday the 13th. And there's some great events happening, like they did Tuesday Circular Quay and the Rocks. Wednesday they did Barangaroo. Today they're at the BFK at Barangaroo Preview, and that's at 5:30, and then Darling Harbour from 6 till 7:30 at Pier Street Underpass in Ultimo at the Dream Machine installation, and then Friday, lights are on. Yes, so that's a part of Dip Vivid. Also too, from tomorrow, the museum celebrating Torres Strait Islander artist Brian Robinson, and the museum will champion the incredible work of renowned Torres Strait Islander artist Brian Robinson, with the precinct being illuminated after dark by a mythical mashup and the graphic world of Brian Robinson. So please, down the Australian National Maritime Museum. That'll be a deadly one. And then 5 weeks transforming the World Heritage listed landmarks. This year, program brings together more than 50 boundary pushers and legendary artists from Australia and around the globe. And this is curated by the Opera House head of contemporary music, Ben Marshall, his 11th year. The lineup spans global icons, local trailblazers and emerging voices. So they'll have the ARIA award-winning Arnhem Land Surf Rockers. That's King Stingray. That's tomorrow. Oh, they've got Gil Scott Heron, world premier, led by longtime collaborator Brian Jackson. And they've got Welsh art rock visionary Kat D. Bond and Cass McCombs in a rare double bill on May the 30th. So some great things are happening out there. And we'll keep you updated with that and more. Another great event that's happening, and this is the we've got tomorrow is the After Dark Africa Day, and this is reignites the Boiler House after a 2-week pause, and it comes back with heat. And this is the night unfolds in waves of Afro beats, Afro fusion and Afro Caribbean sounds, and that's building from early DJ sets into the live vocal moments and full dance floor energy. So that is good. Then Saturday they've got African Day taking over the morning from 10 a.m. at the White Bay Power Station, becoming a celebration of sound, culture and community. DJs, live instrumentals, dance, yeah, it'll be all kicking off. And then, so these are some great things that are happening, and get along to that. Also too, we've got the Georges River Council acknowledges National Sorry Day and the National Reconciliation Week. So they say the National Sorry Day is from the 23rd of May to the 3rd of June, and it's time to reflect, learn and act. And the National Week theme is All In. It calls on all Australians to commit to reconciliation every day. The theme encourages sharing responsibilities and real action. So then it will be holding, it's held, they'll be holding their event at the Oakley Park foreshore this Sunday. There will be an opportunity to walk on country with Uncle Dean Kelly and participate in yarning circles with Auntie Barb Sims, or I should say Diva now, Diva Barb Sims and Auntie Kathleen Murray. So in solidarity with Aboriginal Torres Strait Islander peoples, the Festival Multicultural Choir will also perform at the event. Yeah, so there you go, another great opportunity. They said other activities will be held during the week, a bush tucker session at the Gunner Bay Reserve. It will be held by Koori Connection after Bush Care Plant event, and Reconciliation Theme Craft Station at Hurstville Museum.

And a great way to almost to the top of the hour here on Black Chat. And it was great to catch up with Ricky Mason. He's now the Bangarra Rehearsal Director. And this is for their latest production, which kicks off on Saturday night at in Canberra. And that's Shelving. And there's got some incredible dancers there. So it's there's three different productions that are happening. You know, Shelloak, which is She-Oak, which is a... Francis did some years ago, and these are ones that are also Keeping Grounds, which was performed as part of Dance Clan and back in 2023, and Brown Boys. It's a film. It's a 6-minute film. So if you can get along to that, it'll be fantastic. So Canberra on the 23rd to the 27th of May at the Canberra Theatre Centre. You've got Sydney on the 3rd to the 13th, and that's Community Night on the 3rd. So get your discounted tickets where you can have tea and coffee and meet the dancers beforehand. And in Melbourne, it's the 18th to the 27th of June, and that's at the Melbourne Arts Centre. And then Brisbane from the 9th to the 18th of July at the Queensland Performing Arts. Yes, so it's all good. And it was great to catch up with the Mayor of Randwick City Council, Dylan Parker, who's doing lots of great connections between First Nation and bringing all the community together. Like they will be having their Kuja Corroboree. That'll be on Friday, next Friday, the 29th of May at Coogee. And then they've got their Sea Place on Country from the 5th to the 6th of June. Yeah, and there'll be a panel discussion with Diva Barbara Sims there. So that will be good too. And they're also working and getting their rap program together. So that'll be good. So that's Sea Place on Country. That's at the Lapa Museum on Friday the 5th and Saturday the 6th of June. Yes. And we might be able to squeeze one more in. Yes, Emma Donovan and the Putbacks. And it's called My Goodness here on Black Chat. Take it away, girl.

And a great track there to finish off the show here with our deadly Emma Donovan, and she'll be back on the 29th at the Botanical Gardens. And let's finish it off with our deadly sister, Nadina Dixon, with Always Was, Always Will Be, Aboriginal Land. Enjoy the rest of the day, and I'll be back tomorrow with some more deadly people. I'm your host, Lola Forrester, here Monday to Friday, 9 to 12, where we try to keep you up to date with events and issues that are happening, not just in Gadigal country, but across the many nations that make up this great southern land.

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1: This is Koori Radio News with KL. The treaty conversation hasn't gone away when it comes to advancing sovereign rights and self-determination for First Nations people across Australia. The current New South Wales State Government has made a commitment to support the New South Wales Treaty Commission to facilitate conversations to determine if treaty or other forms of peacekeeping agreements are a way forward for communities across the state. New South Wales Treaty Commissioner Aidan Ridgway says it is time to stand up for what's long overdue. He says the treaty process is a long-term cycle and needs time to work through, so communities can address local issues for clans and nations before any further conversations are had with the state government.
2: The New South Wales government made a commitment before the last state election that they would want to engage with the Aboriginal community in New South Wales to talk about the idea of a treaty, and if Aboriginal people are interested in that, then what the process might look like. So this is some commitment that was made before the Fail Voice referendum. The government were, I think, serious about wanting to do that, and they've set out a two-year process. We've been, myself and Commissioner Naomi Moore, have been on the road now for some time. We've been to 37 different communities across the state and run more than 40 different sort of community workshops and sessions in order to find out from Aboriginal people in New South Wales, do they want a treaty, and if so, what that should look like. So the conversation that's been started has really been done from an independent viewpoint. We're independent of government, although we provide them with a report at the end of a 12-month process. And it's really just to sort of dig into the details of what people are saying to us. We've been on the road now for more than 6 months of a 12-month consultation process. It's been designed at arm's length from government, so it doesn't follow that traditional government fly-in, fly-out model approach. And it's about embedding ourselves in community and getting to as many people as we can, not just the biggest organisations or the loudest voice in the room. We've attempted to be visiting the prison population in a number of prisons across the state. We've met with a number of youth that are in detention centres, mums and bubs, elders separately, in order to make sure that we get a good cross-representation of the voices, but hear what a treaty means from their perspective. And so far it's been quite good in terms of the response of what people are saying. There's a lot of mistrust when it comes to looking at what the government's motive might be. But also, I think what's coming through clearly are probably four things as we're sort of midway through the process now. One is recognition that sovereignty was never ceded. So there's a very clear view coming through consistently with various communities and various First Nation groups. That people also see country as the foundation of law, identity and governance, and that being the basis for wanting to sit down and talk with government. The importance of self-determination and cultural authority, what that might look like, and then looking at an intergenerational reset, particularly with a young, growing Aboriginal population, how to engage them in the process, knowing that this might be some years off, how to build that capacity, but also working with young people, giving them capacity and skills and support them as part of possibly a future process.
3: I do want to talk a bit more about the government's commitment, but when we look at, say, now Victoria's treaty, they've opened up a statewide treaty as well as traditional owner treaties, which seems to be favoured by many communities that I've spoken with over the years. Is that a pathway that's being discussed in conversation in New South Wales?
2: Well, we've looked at the Victorian experience and analysed what process they went through over the past 14, 15 years. We recognise that whilst New South Wales and Victoria have similarities in terms of the Aboriginal community structure profile, how it operates and works, in New South Wales it's also quite different in the sense that we've had a land council system around for the good part of the last three decades, and the number of groups are quite diverse in New South Wales. So it means sort of having to approach it slightly differently. But I think if anything, there's some learnings and insights in relation to looking at that process of engagement with government. Plus also, I think, an understanding around what communities themselves need to do and sit down and talk through a lot of the issues, resolve where there might be some issues that might get in the way of treaty conversations. And I think from that perspective, we've certainly taken that as a learning experience in more recent times. But we also look at the Treaty of Waitangi, First Nation treaty making in places like British Columbia, which are happening on a regular basis, and then some of the historic treaty outcomes, whether it's the US or other parts of Canada, all of them being thrown into the mix as a way of assisting us in having that conversation with Aboriginal people in New South Wales.
3: I've spoken to many First Nations people, not only here across Australia, but also overseas, and some of those treaties that were quite old on Turtle Island aren't working documents. They're set where one elder that went and visited community over there was saying that some communities are still receiving a blanket and $5, you know, which was in the original treaty. There hasn't been any changes. But do you think that even to have a treaty, even a federal treaty, that would have to be a living document that where there would need to be change?
2: Well, that's certainly the approach that we've taken. We've started out the process by adopting as a guide and as a standard the United Nations Declaration on the Rights of Indigenous Peoples, but also looking at modern treaty making versus historic treaty making. And that is that this isn't about looking at the past two centuries. It's we recognise that it also has to be about looking at the lived experience and circumstances of communities that exist now. What would it mean from their perspective? So we see it as a living document, as an outcome, because there's obviously a lot more complexity that you've got to work through in terms of a range of different government policy, legislation and other laws that are already in place. How do we operate in that environment, and how do we operate on an equal platform so that it's not sort of relegated to a secondary or third consideration as part of the policy landscape in which a treaty is expected to operate?
3: I was thinking about the United Nations Declaration of the Rights of Indigenous People, and is that something that you'd like to see implemented on a state in state legislation so there are better protections for human rights?
2: Well, we've adopted as our approach, and we've also sort of said to government that this is something I think that governments need to look at, not just to try and come up with a patchwork approach to responding to any positivity shown by any Aboriginal community about wanting to enter into a treaty negotiation. There's got to be consistency. There's got to be coherency across the front. The last thing we need is competing policies that don't work side by side. And because we're not starting from day one, it's about resolving some of the things that have ended up becoming either tensions in the way that policy works and law. For example, how does the Land Rights Act and the Native Title Act work side by side when each of them seek the same end outcome in terms of land justice, but the pathways to resolve them are quite different, and it does create some tensions in terms of schemes that came earlier that were done on a very different basis to what came out of the Mabo judgment, which was many years later.
1: You're listening to Koori Radio News with KL. I'm talking with Commissioner Aidan Ridgway from the New South Wales Treaty Commission, who has been speaking about the first steps of a statewide consultation with community members to determine if a treaty pathway is a way forward to engage a relationship with the New South Wales state government. Coming up, we'll be speaking about the commitment of the New South Wales government and the call for bipartisan support for a treaty pathway.
3: I know that you would be aware of the changes that have been made in Queensland and the Northern Territory in relation to the Treaty Acts being reappealed and all that hard work that has been done over the years to get to a certain point the treaty has been dismissed. Is that something that concerns you with a state election looming next year in New South Wales?
2: It is a worrying sign. I think that if governments are serious about entering into a process of ongoing talks and conversations around treaty, there's got to be a demonstration of good faith, and good faith is across the board. So it's not just about sort of making a very loose commitment to the conversation and then deciding that it might be all too hard. I think that if you're going to open up what is a really big, big question, governments and opposition have to expect that there's going to be some big answers coming back from community. So we've not shied away from trying to identify what those issues are, because they're essential to, I think, resolving and dealing with issues that have always been there. We can't just address it from the perspective of Australian citizenship and just look at the issues around closing the gap. We've also got to understand and appreciate what does a 65,000-year history and ancestry mean? How does that get accommodated in terms of the idea of First Nations citizenship and Australian citizenship being combined together?
3: You're halfway through your conversation and consultation process. When you do put your report together and you do have your recommendations for that, if there is a push for a treaty from the community, would you like to see a Treaty Act legislated in New South Wales?
2: Well, I think the mechanism for getting there is something that's part of a conversation that's still yet to be had. We can't determine that for government. I think that government really have to look at what the best pathway through is. Our recommendations, of course, would be there needs to be a phase two here. We can't do in 12 months what the Victorian Aboriginal people did in 14 years. So that means that there has to be time to not just identify the issues, but for community to workshop those issues. Because a lot of what's required goes also back to trying to resolve some of the disputes that exist within communities, resolving issues around what does cultural governance decision-making mean when it comes to who speaks for country, how do we recognise eldership, and even more contemporary issues around Aboriginal identity. There needs to be certainty around, if a treaty is about looking at a negotiated agreement between parties, identifying the parties is absolutely essential from a First Nations perspective.
3: We talk about those processes around clans and nations sorting out business before, you know, a treaty is actually frameworks developed. What would you like to say to people in the community who might feel a bit reluctant to get involved because there are differing opinions? What would you like to say in relation to support that's available?
2: Well, at the current time, because government are only looking at this as part of a two-year commitment with a 12-month consultation process, there are no guarantees out the other side. The government have an opportunity to look at the interim report and certainly the final report to think about what it may take to the next state election in March of next year. But there's also, I think, an opportunity to understand that in order for community to engage in this process, it can't be something that's done quickly and hastily without any real forethought about what it means for communities themselves. I think that there'd be an injustice if it were thrust upon communities without support for building capacity, without understanding that it is very much an intergenerational project. It's not just looking at a funding agreement in a 12-month cycle. And so we need to, I think, approach it with sensibility and with caution, understanding that there are going to be things that can go on the table and other things that might be much more difficult. So setting up, I think, a very clear process and a roadmap, I think, is essential as part of our final report, but I think also the sorts of recommendations we'd be making to government. Governments think in short-term cycles. I think treaties are much more long-term. I think the thing at this stage is that we've been getting a very good response from all different communities across the state. There's a range of views being put forward, but the general feel is that people feel that it's worthwhile having this conversation. Even though there is mistrust and a apprehension around where it might lead, people do feel, I think, still reeling from the failed voice referendum and hoping that this can push the ceiling back up and we can start to have conversations sensibly around some of those cultural rights issues and sustainability within communities in a far more sensible way, rather than the permission that seems to be given at the moment that it's okay for other Australians to sort of criticise and I think discriminate against Aboriginal people in a way. We need to be mindful. We've got to manage that environment, but we've also got to, you know, stand up, I think, for what's long overdue. It's 238 years. It's a conversation that our ancestors never got to have. Terra nullius got in the way. That's now been shifted, and we now need to have this conversation.
1: And that was New South Wales Treaty Commissioner Aidan Ridgway speaking about the process of statewide conversations that both he and Commissioner Naomi Moran have been having with communities across New South Wales. 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
2: your story to the children of tomorrow.
1: You're strong, Mr. I
2: 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There is of our oral history. Pass your story to the children of tomorrow. Stand them in good stead so they will follow.
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0: sense of jet. 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From the seats, off of Glenwood. Small little house, small streets. One of them hoods, one outrance, one entrance. The script was very different.
1: Do you know why people put soca on their flyers?
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1: A wooden mystery washed up from a shipwreck at the southernmost tip of mainland Australia. Just over 1 metre of weathered timber that once graced a colonial vessel's bow has been rediscovered. The 19th century carved ship figurehead depicts a First Nation woman holding flowers, a kangaroo and emu at her base. The clues she holds: square nails from the 1840s, paint flecks in red and green, and Australian timber sourced anywhere from the Illawarra up to southern Queensland. All of this points to a ship's figurehead from the most violent decade of colonial expansion. But which ship did she come from? Hello and welcome to Away, Indigenous Art and Culture on ABC Radio National. I'm Rudy Bremer. Today, Matt Pohl from the Australian National Maritime Museum is hunting down answers to a colonial era puzzle that challenges everything you thought you knew about First Nations people and 19th century ships. Then, Kayleen Langford has made a name for herself, sharing extraordinary stories of creative startup success. And now you'll get to hear her story in honour of this year's NAIDOC Week theme, The Next Generation. Plus, for Word Up, you'll meet this month's language champion. Stay with me here on Away. She stands 104 centimetres tall, weathered by salt water and time. A wooden woman carved from Australian timber and holding flowers, with a kangaroo and emu at her base. Two early symbols of the colony. This 19th century ship's figurehead depicts a First Nations woman. But who is she? And what ship does she belong to? Hers is a story still to be uncovered, because this rare figurehead would have been carved at a time when these kinds of representations were almost unheard of on colonial vessels. Suspected to have been pulled from the wreckage at Wilson's Promontory, she carries mysteries in her grain. Was she the figurehead of the Truganina, a ship named after the Palawa woman during Tasmania's darkest colonial period? Or does she belong to another vessel entirely, like the Settler's Friend, a ship with a name that echoes the violent contradictions of frontier Australia? The Australian National Maritime Museum has just acquired this enigmatic carving, and curator Matt Pohl has embarked on a detective-like journey to uncover her origins. From CT scans to timber analysis, from paint fragments to the shape of her nails, every clue reveals new questions about how First Nations people were swept into a maritime world. I spoke with Matt about this story of colonial complexity to find out how he came into contact with this object that continues to hold on to her secrets.
2: That's one of these really amazing things working as a curator. You know, every now and then you get these emails in your inbox and it's like, that's sort of interesting. A lot of times you get those emails and it's not that interesting. It's offering something that we already have in the collection. But this one was pretty unique from the start. And we were alerted to this item from a private collection that was about to go onto the auction market. But the story associated with it was something that we thought should be in a national collection for starters, but also something that should be investigated further. The provenance attributed to it was pointing it only towards one particular vessel. So sort of in the interests of not perpetuating stereotypes of particular important historical figures, in this case from Tasmania, we thought, okay, let's slow it down. Let's see if we can negotiate with this private vendor to do a little bit of a detective work and exploration of the background of the story of the provenance. I mean, provenance is everything these days. You know, the most amazing object in the world, we still can't acquire it if it's been stolen or if it's a fake or if there's some sort of problematic aspect of its history that's built into the story of the object. We really need to know that before we acquire it into a national collection. It can be a long process in itself, just figuring out what the object actually is and where it's from.
3: It can be an incredibly long process, and you've been on quite a journey to look into the provenance of this particular object. Can you walk me through some of the tests and some of the steps that you've had to take?
2: Look, we were also really fortunate that the vendor, the person wanting to sell it to us, was happy for us to do that extra bit of legwork, because sometimes that's expensive. I mean, one of the earliest things we did was take it up to RPA Hospital and put it in a CT scanner. You know, when you see the images of the figurehead, it's a figurehead of a person, you know, lying on the bed that you would normally be getting a CT scan in. And we got some X-ray images to show us detail within the timber and things like that. So first of all, there's a visual analysis. You look for any clues to the object's maker or its past life, what you can tell visually. In that case, we found some information about the type of nails that were used in the back of the figurehead to show that they were from a very particular time period. Then you go through places like dendrochronology. I mean, there's amazing scientific minds out there. You know, you think you hit a brick wall and all of a sudden it's like, oh, well, so-and-so from Western Australia, they can look through the microscope. And we were able to get some dendrochronology results showing it was a very particular type of timber.
3: I'm realising that I'm nodding along like I know what dendrochronology is. What is dendrochronology?
2: So that's the science of studying wood.
3: Oh, okay. So it
2: timber.
3: Is. Yeah.
2: Yeah.
3: So this is figuring out exactly what kind of wood and potentially even when it was.
2: Yeah.
3: Yeah.
2: It can show you sometimes down to some of the databases out there are incredible. You can actually find the species of tree that it is, but also narrow and through cross-referencing with national parks info and stuff, you can find the range of that species of tree. For us, that was amazing and also devastating because it showed that the type of timber that the figurehead was made from was from a very specific range from the Illawarra up to southern Queensland. And so that ruled out one of the main places we thought the figurehead was from Hobart. But also exploring further, we realised that that particular timber was used a lot in shipbuilding. It makes sense that someone, a ship's carver, who would make figureheads for a ship, would be using the byproduct of timbers. So in this particular case, we narrowed where the wood was from, and that also helped because it could have easily been something from New Zealand or, you know, from the Pacific Islands. Ships' figureheads, I mean, there's not that many intact these days, but at the time, they're incredibly prolific all throughout the 19th century.
3: What makes this figurehead a point of interest? Like, why is it so rare?
2: Well, we have many in museum collections around Australia, in South Australia, the Fremantle Maritime Museum. None that depict First Nations people, though. figureheads are often, you know, talismanic. They're the spirit of a ship. And so there's all these heroic, masculine depictions of women in many cases, but also gods, spirits. Sailors were quite superstitious people. So, you know, there's a whole series of common types of ship's figurehead, but not that many out there that depict First Nations people. We went through the records like Lloyd's Register and places like that, and we found around 12 references in the 19th century to ships that very likely had First Nations figureheads attached to them. And these are things called like the boomerang, the settler's friend, the Aborigine, all those sort of horrible, those words that of their time that sort of people were naming ships. And we did find that there's a small amount of records of ships that were, you know, launched with Aboriginal thematic associations, which is quite unusual, you know. The colonisation of Australia was from maritime. You know, it was through ports. It was through arriving by sea, spreading from places from Sydney, Norfolk Island, and in this case, Hobart or Van Diemen's Land. You know, the colonisation of Australia, it's such a land-based story, we think, because it's taking land, but they arrived via ships and they took resources via ships. There's a whole another layer to this story of colonisation, which is about maritime worlds arriving on Aboriginal Australia's doorstep. You find First Nations people, you know, they're sent as convicts from Sydney to Hobart. You know, Aboriginal people are being forced into labouring to working on ships and whaling ships. That early period of the colony, from like, you know, the 1790s till the 1840s or so, you know, Aboriginal people are swept up into all these different maritime worlds. Firstly, because they're so capable, I think. But you sort of want to even the story of Bungaree and Flinders. You know, that's 1802. Bungaree sailed with Flinders, circumnavigated the whole country. You know, there's people whose stories have been probably erased, but also as obscured, you know, because we get the whole, you know, the masculine maritime epic sort of story, you know, the story of the explorers, and everyone forgets all the small characters who actually made that person's name for them.
3: How does this object challenge our understanding of the relationship between blackfellas and colonial maritime communities?
2: That is literally in the subject line of the email that I received. It was purported to be a depiction of Truganini. And so I thought, hang on, that's, you know, she's... there's many artistic depictions of her throughout her lifetime as well. But having, you know, worked in this field for a few years now, it was not something that sort of jarred with what I understood about, you know, maritime objects. And that was also the reason why we wanted to take it slow and explore that provenance further. I mean, in some ways, to just put it out there as a figurehead depicting Truganini is re-traumatising community. It's perpetuating those stereotypes of her that were made at the time. But that's the intriguing part of the story. And we do know that in 1839 there was a ship launched called the Truganina. It was shipwrecked in 1841 at Wilson's Promontory, which tracks with the provenance information that we had. And what's jarring, though, is in 1839, if that's the ship that this figurehead is associated with, that's 10 years after the Black War. You know, this is a time in Tasmania's history which is just horrifying for First Nations people. The Lutruwita community have fought so hard to overturn these stereotypes of their culture that were authored by non-Indigenous people for two centuries or more. So to be adding fuel to that conversation made us be really cautious about how we named. I mean, we still are technically calling it a First Nations, a 19th century ship's figurehead depicting a First Nations woman. We can say that with certainty. Yeah. But chief among the likely candidates that this ship is associated with is it's not a likeness, but it's almost a homage to Truganini at a time in Hobart Town. I mean, if it is this time in 1839, Truganini is in Port Phillip. You know, she's going through this horrific experience where Robinson has dumped her over there and she's left with other communities in Port Phillip Bay. There's a shocking series of events that happen in her life, so she's not even in Hobart at the time. But also the art historical record, there are sculptures and paintings of Truganini from the 1830s. She starts to become this almost a folk hero amongst the people that have benefit from her people's displacement. Not to mention the deeper story of Truganini's sister and brother being murdered by sealers and whalers. You know, that she was very aware of this maritime world that crashed on her doorstep in her lifetime. But, you know, on the one hand, this maritime world is displacing her world, but on the other, they're making a homage to her and putting it on a ship's figurehead. And that sort of doesn't gel. So that leaves us with more questions than answers. But amongst the artistic community in Hobart, you know, there's the Benjamin Dutereau, the busts, the Benjamin Law portraits. There's a series of what we know today as very significant artists from the early 19th century who seem to be aware of this cataclysm that they are causing for Lutra Weta Palawa people's lives. But to name a ship after her, we do know for certain that ship was named the Truganina. So even that in itself is a weird homage to a person who has been forcibly displaced and sent to the mainland at that time period. So that's the intriguing thing about this object. It just keeps offering these tantalising stories, but when you try to lock them down, it offers a lot more questions than answers.
3: I mean, I'm curious about, for you as a curator, how you feel about sitting with those tantalising questions.
2: You have to balance it, for sure. You know, these are the stories that you really do want to tell because they're complex, they're nuanced, you know. Did Truganini know about this ship being named after her? You know, what she thought of those photographic depictions of her that she saw in her own lifetime or the artistic drawings and things like that. And I think it's common across all First Nations in Australia that the representations that were made by the colonisers sit uneasily with contemporary community members especially. You know, we have the benefit now to look back at that historical moment and be separated from it. But people in that time who were living in that moment didn't have that luxury. So, yeah, it is jarring. Things need to be contextualised within cultural safety, you know. In some ways, that's why the object not revealing itself makes it a perfect museum object in some ways because, you know, there's been so many great convos already just taking people through. Everyone's a little bit intrigued at first. I mean, shipwrecks and, you know, the hauntology of shipwrecks and sunken ships and stuff is a whole story in itself. But so much of our maritime history in Australia too is white, maritime, colonial worlds. We still need to go a long way in terms of representing the stories of sea country and the stories of Aboriginal people who were swept up in those maritime worlds too. So if anything, this figurehead offers as a platform for truth-telling and also a little bit of a conversation space to be able to explore a little bit further, especially this world and, you know, the post-Black Line War Tasmania. I mean, what are people thinking as they're walking around a decade after they've just committed this attempted genocide? You know, why are some people in the Aboriginal community who remain, what's going through their minds as they're walking around these spaces? You know, it's for anyone who's a historian or a curator or even just generally curious of the past like that, it's very fertile space to think through things, you know, complex questions.
3: Matt, how do you balance historical curiosity with respect for First Nations identities so that you avoid appropriating stories further?
2: Definitely. For me, that comes down to consultation. you know, you don't just sort of surprise and reveal and, you know, look at this, wow. You know, sometimes you have to be much more slowly and deliberate in the way that you sort of approach these sort of stories. The most amazing objects like that reveal their own story too. Like in this particular case, the story of the object is sometimes we're getting more distracted with that than we are the object itself. And that tells a lot about the level of interest out there. I mean, you do missteps as a curator as well. Sometimes you think something's really interesting and then you sort of, once you start to put it out there, you start getting this pushback and it's like, oh, okay, that didn't, you know, and that's our own personal biases and stuff, working in the arts especially. But, you know, it's about testing it. I've sort of been surprised with the response of people who want to know more. You know, they want us to lock it down to a particular vessel. And once I start showing them all these other vessels that it could be, they're exploring the stories of vessels made in Brisbane waters and Taree, Port Macquarie, up to the Richmond River even. There's these boat building industries that are using Australian timbers, you know, using parts of the Aboriginal landscape. And there's a natural curiosity from people at the time, I think, too. You know, when you look at the stories of people who did travel overseas, or like Bungaree and different stories like that too, you realise that there's this deeper story of people's natural curiosity. And I think that's what this object sparks as well.
3: Yeah, I mean, we've been talking about the fact that there are several possible vessels that that this figurehead could have been from. What is the process for narrowing down the ship?
2: So we're at the space now where we have about three candidates. The Taree, which is obviously from around what they called Brisbane waters at the time. This is constant history lesson, learning the footprint of colonisation, and the same names keep picking up everywhere and again. There's the Truganini in Hobart, and there's the Settler's Friend, which is up from around Port Macquarie region. Why we think so much it is possibly this vessel from Hobart is because that's one of the only ones we know that was shipwrecked in Wilson's Promontory, which tracks with the oral history of where it's from. So we're in this really funny space too, where it's the Whitefella oral history about this object that do we believe that? You know, it's a complete reversal of those, you know, the non-Indigenous anthropologists who, you know, whether they trust oral history. But there's parts of this object story that sort of we have to rely on the knowledges that came to us from people in auction houses, you know, which is not always genuine. You know, it's not outside. It's quite often the case things get talked up, exaggerated, rather than sort of the more ordinary everyday story that's sometimes attached to things. But I guess when you look at it too, you can actually see something looking back at you. It's weather-worn. It's been exposed to the elements. It's been outdoors. It's been indoors for the last part of its life, but also and it's when we bring things into the National Maritime Collection, they go through these checks, balances, filters, you know, and even from just a visual aesthetic appearance, this object has this power that sort of pulls you towards it. And so it's offering itself these other channels. We can look at it through a scientific lens and say, this is definitely an Australian ship's figurehead. They can look at it through a cultural lens and see, you know, the kangaroo and the emu at its base, that comes from, you know, the earliest depiction of that is 1802 with the Bowman's flag. But then it starts to be used in all sorts of insignia and different things like that as this emblem of Australia. We've been looking, there's little tiny bits of paint in it as well, these reds, greens, yellows. So it might just be a tiny speck of flake of paint that gives us the clue to say, well, this particular type of paint was only used here in this particular time. So, you know, those little clues like that is all part of the detective work that goes into exploring what we can say. So It's there's still several. I mean, we had one guy looking at the types of nail used, and there's a difference between square nails, which were used in horseshoes, compared to round nails, which were introduced in the later 19th century, whereas ours has the square nail heads, which are from an earlier mid-19th century range. You do come across those very specific experts in different fields. I mean, who would have thought that someone, you know, can tell the difference between nails? But, you know, it tells a story, and it sometimes it's how that story sticks. You know, does it sound right, is what keeps you moving on to the next clue and interrogating that.
3: I wanted to ask about the paint flecks. So does this suggest that she was painted at some point?
2: Oh, very much. Like, figureheads naturally are. It does fit in this really interesting. So at Mystic Seaport Museum in Connecticut in the United States, at their Maritime Museum, they have a ship's figurehead of a Seminole Native American figure, which is stunning. And that's from the time frame around the 1860s. There's another beautiful figurehead in the Musée de Marine in Paris, which depicts a woman, and it's also associated with the transatlantic slave trade. You know, there's other ships' figureheads of First Nations people from Calcutta in India as well. So, weirdly, the figurehead, that was the other reason for acquiring it. It sort of tells this global history of First Nations people being depicted in these ships. There's 1,000 other ships that have everything from angels and dragons and, you know, all sorts of, you know, as you'd imagine, maritime mythology depictions. But doing this work has really shown us that this craft of carving a ship's figurehead depicting a First Nations people had a place in Australia as well, that story. So that even itself is even opening up all these new avenues to explore.
3: Yeah. Now, Matt, while researching, we've actually come across a 1980s newspaper clipping about a figurehead mystery involving Canberra College, where a figurehead of what may be an Aboriginal or potentially South Sea Islander woman was being restored. And it bears some interesting resemblances, but I wonder, in this beautiful visual medium of radio, I show you a picture?
2: Yeah, please.
3: I'm not sure if you've seen this, but if you scroll up, you'll be able to see the headline as well.
2: Yeah, that definitely bears close resemblance to parts of ours, although there's parts on this which aren't depicted on ours.
3: Because I couldn't quite tell, it's an old photo from the 80s that's in a newspaper that's then been put online, so they're like...
2: It's definitely a bit grainy.
3: Yeah. But also the way, because that seems to have been painted as well, but it's painted...
2: heavily.
3: Yeah, and also it has almost a minstrel-esque kind of look, which really changes the tone. Because I feel like the figurehead that the National Maritime Museum has acquired is quite... It shows a care and a generosity.
2: That one in that picture has definitely been overpainted, and the associations with the South Sea Island indentured labour trade, it's exactly the type of stories that could be inferred from that. But that's why the ongoing work depicting, just telling the story of where it's from, is so fascinating. It's a classic headline and everything from that too. But looking at it, there's definitely a huge similarity there. That could be the same one that sort of came through our records and came through as presented to us as the one of Truganini, which, you know, is not sort of surprising, but also how do we know where that one came from as well? It's a bit of a sensationalist headline.
3: And because it, I mean, I'm not sure it's been a while, but it seems like that one, at the time, certainly had its own mystery to uncover.
2: Yeah. It's got a paint job similar to the one from the Polly Woodside in that used to be in Melbourne for a while. It's called The Boomerang, and it's a man throwing a boomerang. It's got that heavily overlacquered lead paint sort of look to it. So, yeah, no, that's worth investigating further.
3: What would you like people to know?
2: I think people should just be more interested in exploring these deeper maritime connections, like I was saying. Like, you know, the Endeavour didn't have a figurehead, you know, because they were on a scientific expedition. Figureheads were going out of fashion then. There's something artistic in that story that's quite special, but also, you know, thinking of the way that all our coastlines are connected by sea country, and there's these beautiful ways of connecting all the First Nations groups along coastlines as if they're, you know, saltwater songlines. You know, some of Australia's deepest memories come from our saltwater, you know, stories in the coastlines. So I hope that this sort of just sparks conversation amongst people to think deeper about the histories of the places that we take for granted every day.
3: How will this figurehead be presented?
2: Oh, look, over the next few years we're doing a bigger revamp of the museum's permanent gallery spaces. So as a storytelling device, we may put it in proximity to the Barangaroo boat, for example, that was found here in Sydney. It's all part of our bigger exhibition called Shaped by the Sea, which is all about the waves of migration and journeys of people across to and from Australia.
3: That was Matt Pohl, the manager of Indigenous programs at the Australian National Maritime Museum. The museum is continuing to investigate the origins of this rare figurehead. Sometimes the most powerful museum objects are the ones that refuse to give up all their mysteries. You're listening to Away on ABC's Radio National. I'm Rudy Brummer. In honour of NAIDOC Week and this year's theme, The Next Generation, here on Away, we've been meeting some of the young leaders in our community. People like Professor Braden Hill, the Deputy Vice-Chancellor of Students, Equity and Indigenous at Edith Cowan University, who has over 50,000 followers on TikTok. And fashion brand owner and designer Juanita Page, who's redefining Indigenous menswear, building a legacy for herself and her mob. These are people who aren't just following in the footsteps of those who've come before. They're forging even further down the path. And today, I'd like to introduce you to another young First Nations woman who's doing exactly that. Kayleen Langford. Kayleen is a proud queer Guringai woman who's built something powerful. Through Startup Creative, she's mentored over 500 people and created a global community of creatives and entrepreneurs. Her top 200 business podcast reaches listeners worldwide. Her magazine sits in Virgin Airport lounges, and she's built a partnership with heavy hitters like Meta and Screen Australia. Kayleen is helping mob and allies turn creative dreams into thriving businesses. Today, she shares her practical wisdom with ABC's Janaea Gibbs-Muir.
4: I grew up in a rural town in Queensland, just a little old Nambour, and so it was a pretty small town. Like, my family were pretty big involved in that, and I threw myself into a lot of sports, you know, naturally, and did a, I think if I look back on my upbringing, it was, you know, big family, you know, very involved in community, and yeah, throwing myself into every sport that I could do, and ended up doing a lot of long distance running and competing quite competitively, running at states for Queensland in cross country and athletics. So I think maybe looking back, that's probably between my parents really encouraging us to be involved in social justice and community and contributing back to people in our community and playing a big part of that. That was probably the biggest pillar. And then, yeah, like maybe the discipline and thriving in the sporting environment and really, yeah, pushing myself to go after a goal, which I guess is, you know, looking back on what I do now and what I help other people to do, the, you know, working towards like achievements in the sporting space is probably the biggest impact.
5: When you first stepped into the business and entrepreneurial space, what was that like for you as a young Indigenous woman?
4: Yeah, I mean, I think at the beginning I was like 23 when I started my business. So, you know, I'd worked in social work and so I'd been in, you know, teams and working with, you know, kids at risk and writing youth programs and, you know, was really passionate about, you know, being on the ground and being, you know, where people who needed help were and figuring out how to, you know, create solutions to problems that people might have been experiencing. And so that was kind of a natural transition, I guess, into working for myself as an entrepreneur of being like, hey, you know, I know how to, yeah, see a problem, find a solution, rally the team around of the people who could help solve that problem. And then implement it and get results and that tangible thing, like results, I guess. Looking back, that I was probably, because I was young and I was, you know, in Queensland, I was a woman, I was queer, Indigenous, you know, I probably spent the first year or so pretending that I was something I wasn't. Like, I tried to play this corporate kind of like, I'm a boss. Like, you know, I look back on some of my headshots and photos and I was definitely not myself. Like, yeah. I was, you know, trying to dress up to look older and, you know, kind of wing it a little bit and not necessarily let on about, like, those, you know, things that would be perceived as, like, you know, minorities or differences. Mm-hmm. And about 2 years into that, I was almost burning myself out like I was in my 9-to-5, which is the reason why I started my own business in the first place. So I was like, what am I doing? Like, this isn't why I started my own business. Like, no. I want to, you know, do things, I want to be creative and I want to do things my way. And like, that's the whole entrepreneur thing, right? Is like, do it differently and mm-hmm. and create different ways of, yeah, be creative in how you run a business. And so I really remember a moment of just being like, I can't pretend anymore, and really just was like, I'm going to be who I am, you know, and yeah. I lent into my queerness, my indigeneity, my, you know, creative way of being just who I was. And it actually, everything that I thought it would, you know, the doors that those things would close for me or not be taken seriously were actually the things that opened huge doors for me and really helped me to find my community. And that's when my business, I guess, really started to thrive, because I attracted, you know, an audience of people who were like, yes, like, we want business advice, but we want it different. We don't want it from this kind of corporate looking, you know, more male white lens. Mm-hmm. We want it from, you know, a straight up point of view. And so when I lent into that, that's when work got easier and, you know, opportunities opened up and I was able to, yeah, find community by my community, and those people kind of naturally found me by just being myself. So, yeah, looking back on it now, they're kind of my strengths.
5: Yeah. And do you want to talk a bit about the journey you took starting Startup Creative and what inspired you to grow it outside of Australia as well?
4: Yeah, so I was working, you know, in 9-to-5s and, you know, it was just a bit like burnt out and like, I don't belong here. This is, you know, I prefer less structure, or like, I have that discipline, but to kind of do it on my own terms. And so when I found this entrepreneur world and startups, I was like, I can do this. Like, this is where I belong. And yeah, I kind of dropped back my job from to 4 days a week and then started building my startup one day a week and realized pretty quickly about 6 months in that I was like, all right, I'm going to make this happen. I'm going to, you know, put my head down and, give it my all, and then was eventually able to quit my job and go out on my own. And, yeah, that was about 10 years ago. So it's since become, you know, I've had a magazine, a podcast, I do coaching, workshops, speaking gigs, and everything that I love to do. So, yeah, it's been an evolution of just keep leaning into what my strengths are and my unique tone of voice and POV on the world, and being able to just, I guess, find that community and do it my way, and found luckily that people wanted it. And I didn't really expect it to grow outside of Australia, to be honest. Like, it, I remember one time I had this coaching client, you know, through Zoom, and was like, they were in Canada, and I was like, what? Like, how did you find me? And then, you know, I've had people in France and Europe and all over the world. And I guess the podcast is, you know, you would know, has the ability to be shared and listened to. So I think probably finding community, connecting with them, and then giving them the opportunity to, I guess, share that to their wider community, and it just kind of naturally grew. But I guess people ask, you know, what the niche of Startup Creative is, and, like, you know, how to do it. And I think, you know, the people that I work with have been, you know, surfboard shapers and app builders and jam, you know, connoisseurs and all these different industries. But the common denominator is that people who want to turn their passions into a viable business. And I think over the last 10 years, we've seen more and more people and the world at large make that feel possible and go, oh, yeah, like, you know, why am I signing up for this life of 9 to 5 doing this job that I don't even really want to be doing, but I just kind of fell into, and, you know, I don't really like going to work. What if there was something else and I could kind of go in pursuit of my wildest dreams and make a living out of it? And I think by living that and sharing that, and, you know, all the ups and downs of how I've done that, and, you know, being really real and honest about it, has helped other people to go, oh, yeah, that's possible, and can you help me do it as well?
5: Like, you mentioned it there a lot about finding your community.
4: Yeah.
5: How has finding your own community in this space kind of empowered you and empowered others to want to reach for the stars, essentially?
4: Yeah, I mean, I think that's the biggest part of it. Even though I work for myself and, you know, by myself, like, I am a solo entrepreneur, you know, you can't do anything in isolation. You know, we know that. And you really do need your community to keep you inspired. So I've got, like, thinking about mentors now, there's some of my friends that also are starting their own businesses and running, you know, creating their dream lives and dream careers, and surrounding myself with other people who are doing it. And we all kind of keep each other inspired and motivated and, you know, bounce ideas. And I think it's really important, anyone looking to start your own business, like, that's why I love business coaching so much, is because people can come to you, and, like, my favorite thing is people being like, I've got this idea, you know, like, even if it's just an idea that they dreamt of, like, literally in a dream, or that they've been sitting at the pub chatting to a mate about, being like, oh, we should create a business like this.
5: Yeah.
4: Then they can come to me and be like, okay, what do you reckon? And I'm like, yeah, let's do it. Like, let's figure it out. Yeah, I think that's what I love to do, is seeing other people have successes in bringing their ideas to life. And I'm also, you know, a big fan of surrounding yourself with other people who are doing that, because you're going to have high days and you're going to have low days, and, you know, the mind plays tricks on you, and you have those days where you're like, what's the point? Why am I doing this? And that's when you kind of need to lean on people. And, you know, also having, you know, a big social media community and, you know, events and workshops and, you know, co-working spaces, you find all the people who believe in what you're doing and want to see you succeed as well, and, yeah, join forces.
5: You also mentioned your podcast there as well, and it reaches thousands of people across the world and in Australia. What role do you think modern media and storytelling platforms play in helping young Aboriginal people share their culture as well as build businesses around their heritage?
4: Yeah, it's massive, hey? Like, I think, I mean, Indigenous history in this country has been, you know, attempted to be erased, and then there is a lot of gatekeeping as to, you know, physical land and language and culture and knowledge and, from, you know, people who have tried to, you know, erase it and then, you know, disregard it, I guess. And so we no longer need, you know, the white people or, you know, anyone really to give us access to the ability to share our stories and to tell our stories. And, you know, we no longer accept that people can tell our stories on our behalf. And so there's so, you know, social media, podcasting, you know, blogging, you know, there's so many different ways where we can take the reins back, you know, take the mics back and share our stories in our way, in our voices, from our perspectives. And we don't need to be, you know, spoken on behalf of. We don't need to try and get through that gate of, you know, whoever's in power to prove that we need our stories heard and recorded as well as part of the history of this country and the future of this country. So, yeah, I think podcasting, super simple way, right? Like you can, you can podcast on your phone nowadays. You can, you know, get a $200 mic and plug it into your computer and go from literally how I do it, you know? Big opportunities, I think, for mob to really start standing up and sharing their POVs and, you know, doing it in their ways. And I think it's such an awesome opportunity to reshape the narrative, you know, direct the narrative, you know, when you try to project a stereotype of who you think somebody is, you know, which people have done onto our Indigenous people for years. We finally get to raise our voices and have been doing for years, but like now more than ever, so many opportunities to be like, hang on, we're not accepting that narrative anymore. This is who we are, and you guys can start listening to us.
5: You've got to mentor over 500 people now. What unique strengths and perspectives are you seeing in young Aboriginal creatives and entrepreneurs that will shape the future of business?
4: Yeah, I mean, I was actually writing about this morning, like, you know, 65,000 years of a continuing culture requires innovation. It requires resilience, you know, like it wouldn't, you know, we rattle that stat off all the time, but like for what a culture has had to do in order to, you know, to get that badge of achievement is entrepreneurship. You know, it's like innovate, all the things that come with being an entrepreneur is innovating and pivoting and, you know, being creative and finding solutions and adapting. And that's, you know, in our blood. So I think we've got huge strength and abilities to be able to tap into that wisdom. And, you know, I think there's a lot of talk around AI and, you know, people are outsourcing, you know, their creativity to computers. And I think something that I really admire about Indigenous culture and, you know, ways of being is the ability to tap into inspiration, you know, that is beyond this physical realm, you know, into that real spiritual space of connecting and listening and, you know, seeing things through new perspectives and old perspectives. And I think that's a really, it's going to be even, you know, more valuable moving into the future as people kind of keep doing the same thing through computer generated ideas, or you can, you know, valuable moving into the future as people kind of keep doing the same thing through computer generated ideas, or you can, you know, go and

0: see as like the biggest opportunities and challenges facing the next generation of Aboriginal creatives? And how can we better prepare them for success?
1: Yeah, I think being confident in and, taking up the opportunities to, come forward with your ideas and back yourself and, really, yeah, I guess the confidence to go after it. And, you're allowed to have success. You're allowed to compete on a global stage. You're just as good as anyone else. And, there's a lot of people out there still who want to, make Aboriginal people feel small. And I think we've got to really overcome that and, overcome the shame and raise our voices and go after what we want and feel worthy of it. And yeah, I think we're seeing heaps of that on the rise at the moment. And yeah, huge opportunities for people to jump into business and bring, their unique point of view too. So, it's like we're gonna, stand on the each other's shoulders and keep lifting each other up. So yeah, I think super exciting because it's, we can be around and, be these voices, but at the end of the day, you also got to make sure that the next gen is coming along for the ride. And we'll do things, even break barriers more than we currently are.
2: That was Kayleen Langford speaking with ABC's Janaea Gibbs-Muir as part of our Next Generation NAIDOC series here on Away. Now let's head to the Pilbara region in the north of Western Australia. That's where we'll meet our newest language champion for Word Up, Gurama elder Joan Ashburton. Joan's sharing a greeting word from her father's language, Gurama.
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0: My name is Joan Ashburton, and I'm from the Puragundi Gurama language group and also a descendant of Jugan. I already speak the Dalangi language, which my mum taught me. Our language also connects us to country and our culture and to other families and people. Wandani, that's hello. Wandani is how you greet people, how we say a hello in English. And Wandani is the one that I learned from my old auntie, Lily, my dad's eldest sister. It's to show respect. Greeting is something that you share. It's an everyday thing that we get to share up with families. But it's great, you know, it connects us all as people. You can say hello or g'day to anyone, you know, if you're passing them by. And plus, when you're in a workplace too, that's most important, that you greet people in the workplace. My name is Joan, and I'm born in Nyori.
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And that's our show for this week. Thanks for your company. Away was produced on Gadigal Country.

Our technical producer is Harvey O'Sullivan. We'll be back with more Indigenous arts and culture for you next week. Or why not catch us on our app, ABC Listen. It's also where you can find our titter program, Speaking Out, hosted by Larissa Berendt. This week, she's joined by Rachel Mazza. Until next time, I'm Rudy Bremer. Yalu.

0: Uncle, what are you up to? I thought you loaded that fishing gear into the ute last night.
1: Yeah, then I had to unload it all to see what I loaded. And now I'm loading it again. It's tricky business planning for a fishing trip, you know.
0: Yeah, I guess you're right. But once we get there, it's going to be nice and peaceful. Out on country with just you and me. Speaking of being out on country, maybe we'll have some time to yarn about that retirement stuff we started looking at the other day.
1: Yeah, that'll be good. You know, planning for retirement can also feel like tricky business, or feel like something that just isn't for us mob.
0: I don't think you're alone in feeling that way. But planning for retirement doesn't just help us, but our family too. And when we looked at that MoneySmart website, it helped to think about what it could look like for us, as well as what we can do now to plan for it, right?
1: It did make me feel better. I reckon more mob should check MoneySmart out. Thinking about a plan for your retirement is important for all of us.
0: Yeah. And speaking of plans, let me give you a hand loading the rest of this fishing stuff. If we load it all just right, we might actually have some room for our camping gear and some food.
1: As if we're going to need food with all the fish we're going to be reeling in. And for you mob listening out there, don't forget to check out MoneySmart. It's a free, independent source of information that can help you plan your retirement future today. You can find out more at moneysmart.gov.au/retirement.
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0: Kooi Radio 93.7 FM, making tracks here this afternoon, having a cruisy one. Awesome Thursday, beautiful morning, the sun was shining, the breeze was cool. I hope you mob were feeling it too. I'm going to start off the show with a bit of a traffic report because we missed out yesterday. Bounding Hume Highway near Burley Griffin Way, there was a crash between a truck and a car down the Southern Highlands. One of the two northbound lanes has been closed and one of the two southbound lanes has been closed. That started earlier today at about 2:30 out at Dulwich Hill, closer to home. New Canterbury Road at Pigger Street, there is a crash between two vehicles and the traffic has been affected in both directions. Erskine Park Road at Lenore Drive, there is a crash with the bus. Hope the mob are out there okay. It started at 1 o'clock today. The road has been closed in the northbound direction. And all you mob out at Morisset, your weather was 17 degrees today. Thank you so much for tuning in all the way up there. But you know what? We're going to get some music going right now and some Lady Lash, I think. Yeah, Lady Lash, Kooi Radio 93.7 FM.
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5: As we look into the plane of the galaxy, we see that the stars are so closely packed together that it looks like a bright glow. We also see tremendous dust clouds obscuring most of the stars. As we look above and below the center line, we'll go over our current understanding as a whole. Here we have one of the most detailed images of our galaxy ever created. It is constructed from over 1,000 photographs taken from the darkest places on Earth, painstakingly stitched together. We exist inside the galaxy, so we have to view it all around us as we rotate each day. On January 1st, 1990, from its orbit around Earth, Goddard Space Flight Center's Cosmic Background Explorer captured this edge-on view of our Milky Way galaxy in infrared light. The galaxy has a center of a central bulge. The radius at which light would be captured depends entirely on the mass of the black hole. We'll examine the galactic center, supermassive black hole. We'll go a little deeper, Our Milky Way galaxy contains several stellar mass black hole candidates, which are closer to us than the supermassive black hole at the galactic center. These are primarily filled with gas and pockets of star-forming activity. If we lay a grid over the galaxy, we can locate some of the stars, nebula, and H2 regions we have seen in this chapter. Actually, all the local neighborhood stars.

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Never Apart, Pura. Before that, we had some Water Into Waves, Deadly, Mia Lovelock and Lance Chaney. Speaking of which, the Eora Campus Music Week is next week. If you guys are going to head out to the Eora Campus, there's going to be a panel, there's going to be workshops, all sorts of stuff, and you can even get involved and you know, make some music. 25th to the 27th of May. 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

South Summit. We are the Lions. Daily Mob are coming in tomorrow. Actually, we had them in for an interview, and they'll be on tomorrow afternoon about 4:30. Listen out, because they're talking the new track, they're talking the new album, and they're going to be talking about the fuel crisis as well. Legends that they are. So stick around for Friday as well, you mob. We also have Books Kids coming in tomorrow, and we also have Travis DeVries from Awesome Black talking about Rock Party that's coming up. That's right, you mob, coming up.

0: Wonders. I feel it. And I wanted to expand a little bit further on the Awesome Black gig that's happening on the 31st. I think it's the 31st of this month. Yeah, Sunday, the 31st from 4:30 to 11 p.m. Travis will be having a yarn with us tomorrow at 3:30 in the afternoon and talking about it. But it's going to be the Carriage Works All Ages Block Party. One night, outdoor celebration, black music, culture. Get amongst it. You know what it's all about. Yeah, it's going to be fun. And if you want to hear more about it, tune in tomorrow, 3:30. Always fun. And just quickly, guys, Mount Ousley, M1 Princess Motorway, just past New Mount Pleasant Road, there's a crash between two cars, Erskine Park Road at Lenore Drive, crash between a bus and another car, and at Badgerys Creek, Elizabeth Drive at Warramai Drive, there's a crash between three vehicles. Just be mindful.
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1: So you're not doing it by yourself, and you're not in isolation. So it's, I find the social, emotional well-being component of that program. You see a lot of, you know, our mob, they get together and they just want to laugh. And they're very supportive, and they, you know, work with our youth. They work with the elders. They work with everyone in our mob.
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0: You're listening to Kooi Radio 93.7 FM. Eastern Brown here, and we're having a great afternoon. And I just so happen to have one of the deadliest sisters that are up the tour. Actually, whereabouts are you, Dizzy? Whereabouts are you?
1: Oh, hey, my brother. Thanks for having me. Yeah. I'm here, basically.

0: Eastern Cairns.
1: Oh, no.
0: Imoy, Bunnell, Queensland.
1: Deadly, deadly. So we've got the one, the only Dizzy Doolin online, and we just wanted to have a yarn and see what's going on. I hear you got an album coming out. Oh, sorry, a single coming out on the 26th.
0: Yes, very excited for this next song to drop. It is a single, and it's a collaboration with Deadly Sister Girl Narita Briscoe from the Briscoe Sisters, who's also based up in Cairns here. So, yeah, very excited to do this collab with my sister. And, yeah, I'm just really very excited to release. And, yeah, really looking forward to this song being out. And, you know, hopefully it helps. It really helps some mob out there.
1: Yeah, and hitting the airways, really looking forward to it. You've been, you know, blazing stages. You've been tearing it up for the last 20 years odd now. What keeps that passion going, sis? What keeps you going?
0: The music's just ingrained in me. It's in the blood. And I think, you know, 20 years on from now, my kids is who I do it for now. You know, they're the next future leaders, and they're the ones that I feel that I, you know, got to continue to keep fighting and to show my children that when you stay persistent and you keep chasing, you know, something that you really love to do, then you will benefit from it, you know, and you'll get them rewards and just by sticking with it and not giving up. So just trying to show my kids that, you know, that side of things and the good that comes from it.
1: Yeah,
0: sticking to what you love to do and chasing them goals, you know.
1: Yeah, and look, you're. I mean, Mob. I don't know anyone that's out there at the moment that doesn't know who you are. That's not to get anyone jealous or anything like that. It's just that you know, like some of your tracks are absolutely deadly. Like, you know, Make Way. I love Make Way. Make Way is just like the like full on. It's like, yeah, let's get into it. You know. Which one is, out of all the performances you've done in the last few years, how which one is the one that stands out the most?
0: Out of all my performances?
1: Yeah.
0: I reckon, I think I did a collaboration, a four-song collaboration with Troy Cassadaley. I think that was in 2021. And that's been a big highlight of my career too, I think. I mean, you know, to collaborate and mix them two worlds together with the country music and the hip-hop. You know, a lot of black fellas love that country and, you know, especially our younger generations all into the hip-hop. So, yeah, it was just really nice to meet Troy and collaborate on those four songs together.
1: Nice.
0: So that would probably be one of them, yeah.
1: Yeah. Oh, do you have any others?
0: Oh, look, one of my favourite times of the year is going down to Brisbane for the Australian Women of Music Awards, and I feel like, I've done a lot of deadly performances, you know, at that particular event, you know, you're in the room with, you know, some of these deadly Australian powerful women that are in the scene, and, they just really feel like they... you know, they're giving you that acknowledgement and recognition that you've been, you know, really working hard towards my whole career. So,
1: sounds like one of the most like pretty powerful and emotional moments like so far, like being with all of them.
0: Yeah, it really is, you know, and just, you know, reminding myself that, you know, I deserve to be in these spaces as well, you know, because it's like, it's just really nice to have that support from other, you know, well-known music artists in our country here.
1: Yeah. You've doing some theatre work as well. Can you let Mob know what's going on with that and how that's progressing?
0: Yeah, so it's been a project I've been working on for the last few years, actually. And so it's basically a story about my... parts of it is about my family growing up, passed down that fearless, it's called Fearless. So how that fearlessness was passed down from my grandfather, you know, to my father and his 10 siblings and that fearlessness then gets passed on to me, and it's my job to pass it on to my children. So it's a family story, a legacy about my grandfather who escaped Palm Island twice. He jumped on a log and made it over to the mainland. I just think that was, it's a very well-known family story and a legacy. And, you know, a lot of it's also about my bit of my life and that family story, growing up in that musical family background. And I just wanted to honor Granddad and, you know, because I think to be able to jump in the shark-fested ocean and just sitting on a log and making your way to the mainland, you got to be one fearless person to do something like that.
1: Yeah.
0: So, I just really wanted to share that story with those who might not know of him and continue telling that story to my kids and the ones who need to hear it. Yeah.
1: Deadly.
0: And also my Auntie Savannah Doolin, there's a lot of it also, you know, honouring and acknowledging my Auntie Savannah Doolin, who basically taught me how to sing and taught me how to be the performer I am today. And Auntie Savannah is a pioneer in this country. She's, you know, known as one of the first Aboriginal women to be recognised for her singing talent back in the 1960s. So, yeah, I just wanted to honour her and,
1: Nice. Yeah, I mean, well, it sounds like you've got some good warriors and good fearless mob in your ancestry, and it carries through into your music, which it's one of the things that you feel as someone who listens to the music is the power, and it gets you pumped, it gets you ready to go, and you actually really translate that into your music. And I give that to you because it's one of the things that we like playing here is that we turn it on and then we turn it up and then we, you know, we get pumped. So totally deadly. That. You're welcome. Sis, I mean, being fearless and having this background and ancestry behind you, does that help with, like, your work as well? I mean, are you happy to talk about the other side, like the family side and the work life as well? So, I mean, you're not just this awesome hip-hop artist, but you're also this really respected youth worker and mentor up that way. What drives you to keep showing up for the young ones?
0: Oh, look, you know, I feel like they're our next leaders, so we have to nurture these young people. They are the next generation. They are the future leaders, and I finally found, you know, a job that I enjoy doing when I'm not doing my music, and I really enjoy going to work knowing that I'm making a difference for these young people and in my community in general. You know, I've been at this job, YETI, Youth Empowered Towards Independence, I've been there for 7 years now, and yeah, I run a music program weekly there as well to help them engage in, you know, that positive expression. And I feel like I'm making that difference. I think that's what drives me to want to be there every day. And knowing that, you know, when you get that feedback too from them young people, it adds that fuel to the fire, and it really keeps me going because they're, you know, they're a big inspiration, I think, too, for my last song that I've just done, I'm about to release. They're also a big influence behind why I wrote that song as well. So, all them kids, they mean a lot to me.
1: Yeah, and it, that sounds like you really value and treasure being like a role model or someone that they can kind of see that they can go after what they want.
0: Your way, absolutely, brother. Yes, no doubt.
1: Deadly. Dizzy, thanks so much for coming on this afternoon, and I really appreciate that you're on your way to actually pick up the kids, and you're in between your daily life, and you're giving us time down here in Gadigal land. Again, the single comes out on the 26th. What's the name?
0: I Pray.
1: Yep.
0: Is coming out, yes, on the 26th. And, yeah, and then next month we've got the Australian Women in Music Awards coming up on the 8th and 9th of October. So if you live in Brisbane or you may want to attend this event, it's going to be there in Brisbane and Meanjin country. And, yeah, just looking forward to that event. It's one of my favourite times of the year. So, yeah, that's also happening. And what else? Yeah, just looking forward to I'll be turning the big 40 soon, yeah. In November. So I'm heading over to Fiji to celebrate my 40th in November. So I'm really, really excited for that trip. So stay tuned to all my TikTok channels and Instagram channels so you can, you know, see all the deadly stuff that we'll be doing.
1: Yeah, big love on that one. But that's I'm so glad that you mentioned that, because that was the next thing that I wanted to talk about, was how can Mob see what you're up to and, you know, like your Instagram. I reached out on Instagram to you and TikTok. So tell the Mob what's your TikTok and Insta handles.
0: Sure. So it's at Dizzy Doolin, just one word, at Dizzy Doolin. And I'm on TikTok, I'm on Facebook, Instagram. Subscribe to my YouTube channel so you're one of the first to check out the music video when it drops on the 26th. And just keep supporting the females in the game as well. You know, us women, I find it, you know, it can be a little bit more challenging. You know, but yeah, just sticking with it, being persistent and, you know, praising each other up and uplifting each other when you're seeing others, you know, out there doing their thing. I think just supporting each other is very important, you know.
1: Yeah, absolutely. And power to all the sisters out there too that are joining forces and getting amongst it. And Mob, just so you know, with Dizzy's Instagram, she has that blue tick, that infamous blue tick that is ever elusive to Mob. I'm like, I still don't know how to get that blue tick. And it's a close-up of you with your long hair, and you've got your blue hat on. So, yeah. Just so they know that that's the one that they're going for.
0: That's the one. And also, while you're mentioning that, I've also got if you're on Facebook and you want to follow me on my Facebook page, don't go to the old page. I'm still trying to get the old page down, because sometimes people get confused and they don't go to the new page. So I've created a new one, and I'm still trying to, you know, rattle my brain of how to get that old one down. So yeah, just wanted to point that out too, in case you're on Facebook and you're trying to find me.
1: Deadly. So what's the photo of the new Facebook? They're not the same, they're different photos?
0: Yes, so they are different photos. The new one should have I think it's a cartoon version of me, and God, what photo's on there now? Sorry, you caught me out on that one. I'm trying to think.
1: Well, then what's on the old one? We'll do that. What's on the old one? Do you remember?
0: I think it's a black and white. Oh, no, I'm holding a chain. Not a chainsaw, but it's like them things you cut metal.
1: Okay, you're like an angle grinder?
0: Yeah, I don't know what they called.
1: All right, Mom. So the old one, don't go to the one where she's holding something mechanical in her hand.
0: Yeah, that's the old one. And I think there's only about, you know, 3,000 or just over 3,000 followers on the old one. And the new one's pretty fresh. So it's, you know, still building that little audience up on that Facebook page there.
1: Deadly as. The new one. Deadly as. I kind of like the idea of Dizzy with power tools, though. Like, that's like, yeah, if you want power, then you've got extra power as well. Like, yeah.
0: Oh, yeah. I don't know if you want to trust me with that nagging.
1: All good. Well, Diz, thanks so much, Diz, for coming on and giving us some love here down in Career Radio and letting us know about the new single, I Pray, that's dropping on the 26th. And Mob can get hold of it, obviously, in Instagram and Facebook. And you're going to have it on Spotify? Sorry, I didn't ask that.
0: Oh, yes, yeah, sorry. Yes, all my songs are on Spotify, iTunes, and all the streaming platforms there. So if you want to check out any of that other older music, you know, my latest three songs are Making Moves, Big Moves. Oh, I'm sorry, Make Way, Big Moves, and then this new one, I Pray, is probably the latest three. But yeah, all my songs are on there. If you want to check it out, subscribe, follow me on Spotify so you can, you know, hear all the new stuff coming. Because it's only just the beginning and I've got a lot of deadly stuff coming.
1: Deadly. Can I ask just one last question before you go?
0: Yep.
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0: 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Okay.
1: Yeah, deadly, ready?
0: All right, wait there.
1: Yep.
0: Okay, I'll say it now. Yep. This is Koori Radio at 97. Oh, shut up. This is Koori. Shut up. 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
1: Oh, you're deadly.
0: Deadliest station. Oh.
1: You're so deadly. Thank you so much. And we'll be definitely playing your song around the 26th. And I'm going to be plugging Make Way and Big Moves for the next couple of days as well. So thanks again.
0: Oh, thank you, my brother. And I might have to send you. I'll send you the clean version of Big Moves too for radio play.
1: Oh yes, please.
0: yes, and also along with I Pray. But yeah, no, thank you for having me, brother. I really appreciate you reaching out, and it's good to get the support from down south here too. It really means a lot to me. So yeah, thank you.
1: Big love, sis. Anytime. Catch you later.
0: All right, laters, my brother. Catch you around on the rebound, laters.
1: And that's a big thank you to Dizzy Doolin for calling in and giving us her time this afternoon. In between mentoring and being a youth worker, she is one of the best and brightest black hip-hop artists tearing it up here in this great southern land of ours. So just remember, guys, you're listening to Koori Radio 93.7 FM.

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1: I don't want to be like that. 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

0: is the rush hour. Everyone's trying to get home, trying to be fast. And speaking of fast with the lyrics, we've got Tones in the studio.
1: Woody. What's going on, people? Hope you're having a great day. Tiny Tones here. Hope you had a great weekend. I hope you're feeling the love. I hope you're feeling the grace. Hope you guys are ready for Urban Prayers Lounge. Up next.
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0: Champion. Brother, how was your weekend?
1: It was good, brother.
0: It was good?
1: It was good. It was relaxing. Spent some time with the family.
0: Yep.
1: Ate some good food. You know, I got Super Nash Brothers. If you guys haven't tried Super Nash Brothers, you've got to try it. Have you tried it?
0: I've never heard of it. What's Super Nash Brothers? I've never heard
1: of it. It's Nashville fried chicken.
0: Nashville? Where's
1: Ooh,
0: that?
1: Oh, it's sweet. It's spicy. It's crispy. It's fried.
2: Is that all one chicken or you can pick from sweet or spicy?
1: No,
2: or...
1: it's like generally sweet and spicy, but the hotter you go, the more spice it is and the more you taste it. The less you taste the chicken and the more you taste the spice.
0: Okay, so we're not technically we're not advertising them, but where would one want to go? Because I'm keen.
1: That's just down in Waterloo, brother.
0: Waterloo? Okay, yeah. Done.
1: It's really good.
0: I'm keen for that. That sounds
1: really
0: awesome.
1: Got to try. We should go one time, bro.
0: Done. Is it similar? Because it sounds like it's got this kind of, I know you said Nashville.
1: Nashville.
0: Because I'm about to say...
1: Kentucky
0: like,
1: fried chicken?
0: Well, not Kentucky. I was going to say, like, not a KFC, but Korean. You know, the Korean, how they do the...
1: Yeah.
2: Similar.
0: Sour. Not sour, but you're on my vibe.
1: It's more rub. It's more rub rather than, like, a liquidy kind of sauce.
0: Okay.
1: Yeah, it's so good. Oh,
0: so they
1: God.
0: Care for the chicken, or is it?
1: Yeah.
2: I'm hungry now.
0: I'm thinking about
1: so
0: chicken.
1: Good.
0: It's fantastic. Mate, who are you?
1: Who am I?
0: I want to go with the deep questions. I'm going straight in. I know who you are, and I know that you know your listeners, but...
1: I love that.
0: There's this cross-pollination of listeners happening at the moment, and we just want to introduce everyone.
2: Like that
0: so.
2: Cross-pollination.
1: Wow, great.
0: Did you like that?
2: Yeah, I did.
0: I do like beehives.
1: Love that.
0: Yeah.
1: Cross-pollination is so positive.
0: Yeah. So, who are you, Tones?
1: So, my name's Tiny Tones. I'm a 27-year-old rapper from Sydney. I'm from Australia. I got parents that come from other countries as well. They're pretty cool as well. So I'm a rapper, you know. I aim to try and be a beacon of positivity, you know, a beacon of hope everywhere I go as such. And, you know, try and be as helpful as I can. Try and be as positive as I can, you know, into every situation I go into. I aim to shed that light and that positivity and that hope. So, you know, I hope you guys have got that from me so far. but, yeah, that's my goal. And I feel like, you know, wherever I can empower, that's also good. I'm a busker. Yeah, rapper, recording artist. I'm on all platforms. Run me up, Tiny Tones 808. And, you know, I believe in God. And for me, I feel like that's super important, you know, with me and my identity and that. You know, because at the end of the day, for everyone, I believe it's always going to be okay. No matter what, you know, everything's going to be sweet. It's all going to be fine. No point stressing about things because it just makes it worse. So, my name's Tiny Tones. I love you guys. Good night. Thank you.
0: Oh, we're clapping. Yeah, we're clapping.
1: We're doing
2: and
1: that.
2: World peace.
1: And world peace. Yeah, definitely. That's such a must.
0: Oh, we're clapping. Yeah, we're clapping.
1: We're doing that.
2: And world peace.
0: And world peace.
1: And world peace. Yeah, definitely. That's such a must.

0: Very nice. Very nice.
1: Okay. No, I'm going to get that picture out of my head.
2: Yeah, I know, me too. Even I just thought that was wrong, and I've got a pretty gross mind. Like, I was like...
0: I like.
2: Yeah. Anyway, how have you been, Aaron?
1: Look, I've been great. I had a really good weekend. I had a fantastic weekend. I was down at... in Ngunnawal country, down in Canberra. Ngunnawal.
3: Mm. Yeah. Nice.
1: And I had some time down there with the wife, which was good. And
3: lovely.
1: Did a bit of a working holiday. And Sunday was just, I couch surfed. I oodied up and just chilled.
2: Yeah.
1: Nice. Been good.
2: Yeah.
3: Lovely.
1: Yeah. How good is it when you can just...
3: It's cozy.
1: On a Sunday afternoon, just chilled out on the couch, fell asleep.
3: Yeah.
2: That's good. That's what I feel like doing kind of now. It's just the weather, I think. It's just the weather that makes me... feel this way.
3: And
2: I had a big, like, sort of really full-on weekend anyway, so I'm just sort of like, give me a, what is it?
3: Give me a coffee.
2: Red Bull or something, although I don't really drink those drinks, but yeah.
1: Red
2: it's
1: Bull.
2: All good.
1: I wouldn't picture you as a Red Bull drinker.
2: No, I'm not.
1: You
2: know. Or energy drinker.
3: Yeah. Coffee?
2: Coffee, but coffee doesn't do anything to me. It doesn't make me stay awake at night or anything.
3: You're not drinking enough, that's why.
2: Oh, yeah, no, I'm more a tea drinker, but I like my coffee every now and then.
1: Yeah.
2: I go through phases, actually. I go through phases where I want coffee all the time and then how did it get onto this conversation? But, yeah, and then have tea. Yes.
1: Got to have a good coffee every now and again.
3: Yes.
2: But the smell of other people's coffee I love.
3: It's so good.
1: But not yours.
2: Yeah, well, it's really funny. Like, I might not feel like one, but I love the smell of other people's coffee when they walk in with it.
1: Yeah. Yeah, okay, like the aroma.
2: Yeah, the aroma of it.
3: But coffee tastes like
2: trash. You know
3: what?
2: I must admit, you know, like coffee. It's just like wine. You know, people go, that tastes like a woody flavor or whatever it is. But, you know, and coffee is the same, right? There's all the different flavors of coffee.
1: Yeah. Mm.
2: But, you know, the best coffee that I have tasted, I've got to say, did have a difference, was the Kenyan coffee.
3: Ooh.
2: And at a festival, they actually heated the beans.
1: Yeah,
2: before they crushed it, they actually put them on the pan and did whatever they do, roasted them.
1: Does that like caramelize the flavor or something?
2: I have no idea, but whatever they did, it did make coffee. There was a difference when they did it like that and then crushed it fresh and then made the coffee straight. So they did the whole thing in that one to wait. You know, I had to wait for the coffee for a little bit, but like it was all right. But
1: it was worth it.
2: Yeah, there was a definite taste. A difference.
1: I'm starting to want coffee.
3: Definitely. Yeah. Difference.
2: Just makes me remind me of that ad. Twapsha.
1: Really?
2: Really?
1: Really? Wow.
2: Makona.
1: That was how many? Wow.
2: Yes.
1: That's bringing back memories. That was like 15
2: years. That must have been 80s.
3: I'm not sure what you guys are talking about.
2: Yeah, come on. You're young.
1: It's not your vintage.
3: Yeah. I'm kind of jealous. I want to be in on this.
2: It's on YouTube, though, because I've actually looked it up before.
1: It was like this. Oh. It was a chick. Yeah, it was a chick that she was chatting up the black
2: guy. She was sort of dreaming that the guy was exotic.
1: Yeah.
2: The black brother was exotic, and then he had this really...
1: Swapshare? Really? Swapshare, yeah. he wasn't interested, put it that way.
2: Yes, yeah, he was betting on the wrong team. Yeah. But, yes. Well, that was a nice in-depth conversation, wasn't it?
3: What should I Google? What are the keywords?
1: Makona ads of the past.
2: Makona. Exotic.
3: Is there anything
2: Makona
3: that...
2: Makona ad exotic.
1: About exotic.
3: Keyword it. Just make it a bit more...
2: Yeah, exotic.
3: Exotic.
2: Makona.
3: Exotic Makona.
2: Exotic,
3: ads.
2: Yeah.
1: Swapshare.
3: Wow. Swapshare.
2: Twapsha? Is it Twapsha?
1: You know I'm going to do this right now.
2: Oh, my gosh. We've started it. Cree's just walked in too from the Lion Movement Show. She's
3: Urban
2: out
3: Prince
2: there.
3: Lounge.
2: Yes. Hello. We are on air. It's great how we have people drop in. That's Aaron and that's Cree. We're doing live introductions right here on 93.7 FM. Yes. In our house. Yes.
1: Makona ad.
2: Yep. Makona, you know, you think back on some
1: Makona?
2: Of the...
1: It is Makona.
2: Makona, yeah. There were some good
1: it
2: commercials
1: is too.
2: Back.
1: Shropshire. It's spelled S-H-R-O-P-S-H-I-R-E.
3: You found it.
1: Yeah, really, Shropshire.
2: Yes. It's like the Genie ads, the Tim Tam ads.
1: Hey, but they don't really do ads like they did. Ones. You know what? Let's go down memory lane. They don't really do ads like they did in the 80s and 90s.
2: Nah,
1: like
2: they
1: story.
2: Had some good ads.
1: They had like a, they always had like couples.
2: Remember Flake? The Flake chocolate?
1: Flake, where she was
2: no
1: under the...
2: Other, chocolate

0: Like flake taste.
1: Yeah, and she was under the weeping willow.
0: Yeah, and she was in a floppy hat.
1: Big white floppy hat.
0: Floppy hat.
1: Oh, my goodness.
0: Like the shade that sort of, I don't know, what is it?
1: It was very, very, I don't know, like on the range. No, on the, she was on a
2: farm.
1: Not like no, a just valley. in the manor kind of
0: and thing. In the grass and everything. So wasn't she sitting in the grass or something?
1: Yeah, yeah. She was sitting like
0: we're,
1: that.
0: We're well. Just this Cree. Oh, sorry, it's not my show. You can introduce
3: no,
0: that. Go
3: we're
0: for
3: just
0: it.
3: Hijacking your show.
0: Yeah, no, hijack the show.
1: I'm just I go with the flow. I'm down the river.
0: We're
1: going
0: talking about
1: river.
0: The ads of the 80s. How cool they were! Like
3: I heard.
0: So many good commercials. Although,
3: can I say my favorite one? Yes. Sorry, it was very. I can't believe it. Was deemed racist, but it was the funny. No, it was so stupid. You remember the Latin ad?
0: Yeah.
3: The Jamaicans on the beach.
0: Yeah.
3: They go, in order for the white man to get what the black man has naturally, we use Latin, and then they're wiping it on the palms and the soles of their feet where it's whiter, and they're laughing. I thought it was the best ad ever.
0: Oh my
3: but
0: God.
3: They deemed it racist and they took it off
0: there
3: the air.
0: There was a lot of stuff from way back in that day that, you know, just was, it wouldn't be appropriate for now.
3: Yeah, even
0: stuff,
3: shows.
0: Yeah.
3: Yeah.
0: The English shows especially. The English shows. But I remember, what was the other? The ads that I love now is the Specsaver ads.
1: Oh,
0: I think they're hilarious. Yeah. Whoever's writing the Specsaver ads, big ups to you, man. I can't stop laughing.
1: Tell me one.
0: It's the glasses,
1: I don't watch TV.
0: The Specsavers. So they've got these ads on Specsavers and, like, just to, for example, there's one where there's an aerobics teacher and she goes into the room and she starts going, yeah, you get up and, you know, do aerobic stuff. But she's walked into a bingo, a room with the old people with bingo
1: it.
0: And they go, should have gone to Specsavers. Yeah. But they've got like funny ones like that where the parents are on the side of the soccer field and they're going, yeah, go, go, go. And it's the other team scoring a try, not their kids' team. But there was just, I just saw one the other day and I couldn't stop laughing, but I just can't remember what it was. But yeah, they got some really cool ads.
2: Yeah, they make me laugh. 100%.
0: Yeah, it was really clever ones.
1: Like, the ones back in the 80s and, you know, even the tea. You remember the tea drinkers? Was it they always, you're coming in for a cup of tea or is it McKenna again? There was a couple. I remember distinctly. There was, maybe it was Twining.
2: Del Monte.
0: Their finger.
3: Another cup of, yes, cup of, please.
1: Yes, please.
3: Yeah, I remember that one. What was that one? Things. Twining's maybe, I don't know.
0: Yes, yeah, Twining's.
3: Yeah, wow.
0: Or well, there was, remember Mallow Yellow?
3: Yes.
0: Mallow Yellow?
3: Yes.
0: Watch out, thirst. Look out. Sorry. No, watch out, mouth. Look out, thirst. This Mallow Yellow's as good as the first. Like, when you remember stuff like that, because that means it must be a good, catchy phrase that you...
1: Yeah, the jingle.
0: Yeah.
1: The subtle art of the jingle.
0: Exactly.
1: Yeah, we need a jingle.
0: I actually sang a jingle for a radio ad.
2: Wow.
1: That doesn't surprise
0: long time
1: me.
0: Ago.
1: Can you remember it?
0: Yeah, it was Bargain Jeans.
1: You got to share it with us. Go on.
2: Yeah.
0: So it went...

0: There's only one company. Bargain jeans. Bargain jeans. Bargain. The men would so go bargain jeans. Yeah. Yeah.
1: Okay, so.
2: Wow.
1: Where would I have heard that? Where would I have heard that?
0: Oh, it was radio.
1: It was radio.
0: Yeah. Nice. Yeah. So, do you remember the so Just impressive. Squeeze one? Just squeeze, please, please, please. And there's.
2: Kinda.
0: They're on the exercise bike.
1: Yep.
0: That was, I think. Of,
1: yeah, I remember that yeah. too.
2: Do you remember the Stringers ads?
1: The Stringers ads?
2: Bend me, twist me any way you want me.
0: Is that the cheese one?
2: Yeah, yeah. The cheese,
0: yeah.
2: Stringable cheese. As long as you eat me, because I'm all natural cheese.
0: Can that be your pickup line when you go on your date?
2: Yeah, maybe. That's a good one.
0: Yeah.
2: Yeah, that's
1: just
2: a good one. Yeah.
1: Stringer.
0: Yeah.
1: Stringer.
0: Like, yeah. Can you imagine, like, turning up to your date and...
2: Look, do you want to nibble on my stringable cheese?
1: Oh, no. No.
0: And then start singing that.
1: No.
2: It was half price.
0: It was on the discount shelf.
2: Yeah.
1: Wrong.com.
0: That's a little, wrong.
1: A little bit NQR. Not quite right. That's a bit NQR.
0: Yeah, yeah, I know. Yeah, there were some really good ads
1: you know
0: back
1: what?
0: In the day.
1: Nothing would ever go past with, and it wasn't a jingle, but the Yellow Pages ad.
2: Oh,
1: remember that?
2: Yeah.
1: Not kind Happy of. Jam.
0: Oh, yeah. Yes.
1: That was the best. Oh, I thought, well, that's
0: yeah,
1: personal.
0: Or
1: that's,
0: the Rhonda one.
1: Well, what's Rhonda one? What's that one?
3: Oh, when her sunset. Car broke down?
1: No. Oh, Rhonda.
2: Oh, Katoot and Rhonda.
3: Katoot and Rhonda.
1: Yeah.
3: Yeah.
1: Yeah.
3: Rhonda.
1: Yeah. Yeah. You the like insurance a sunrise. One.
0: Yeah.
1: You're pretty like a sunrise.
0: And people were using that line left, right and centre. Like, it's just clever marketing, right?
3: But the most annoying one that you couldn't get out of your head, 481 number 1 number 1 four, but then yeah. It went to 9. We all got
1: Pizza
3: the 9,
1: Hut,
3: yeah. Yeah. And then it's like 9481 number 1 number 1.
0: That's right.
1: Well, yes.
0: Oh
1: well.
0: My gosh!
1: I watched a lot of TV when I was younger.
3: Yeah, me too.
1: Goodness
0: That's
1: me,
0: crazy
1: guys. We're going to go to a quick song, and we'll come back after this. And just how about you, Mob? Think about any ads that you would have thought of when you were younger.

0: 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Let Love In.
1: Evelyn.
0: Making tracks. 93.7 FM.
1: That was a nice cruisy track.
0: That was pretty cruisy, wasn't it? And we were having a yarn about ads.
1: Yes, yeah. We were.
0: Do you want to continue that yarn? Did you?
1: Yeah,
0: think
1: I'm trying to think of the other ads.
0: It's
1: that
0: actually
1: I've...
0: a pretty cool yarn.
1: I know. And I remember watching the programs where they used to have the ads that were a bit inappropriate from all over the world. So there was one ad, I can't remember, but they were naked, but they'd move the teapot to cover the parts of people and they'd move in certain spots. I can't even remember what it was, but I used to love those programs.
0: I liked the OPSM ad. Did you ever see the OPSM ad about the young bloke who was in his teens?
2: No.
0: Well, the camera angle was from low and was looking up at him. And you couldn't quite see what he was doing with one hand, but with the other hand, he kept pushing up his glasses. And, you know, his glasses were steaming up and you could never tell what he was doing.
1: Yeah.
0: But he was moving in a provocative way. And then he'd keep pushing up his glasses. And then it faded out and then it had time to get contacts.
1: Yeah.
0: So, you know, he was obviously doing something with his other...
2: That's funny. Have you guys seen the Skittles ad?
0: Which one was
2: Chase
0: that?
2: Chase the Rainbow?
1: Yeah.
2: That one's hectic.
1: Something the Rainbow, Chase the Rainbow, wasn't
2: Chase
1: it?
2: The Rainbow, yeah. So it's like this guy and a chick are like in a room in a hotel together and then someone cops a face full of Skittles. Yeah. Then it's like, chase the rainbow. Do the rainbow.
1: See, I like
2: that. They're like making love. Yeah. And then Skittles goes all over this woman.
0: Okay.
2: Yeah. Like lots of Skittles. Like it was like lots
1: a
2: of
1: rainbow of Skittles.
2: Rainbow of Skittles, yeah. It was the Asgard Bridge of Skittles. So much.
0: Okay. I'm glad that we were in this.
2: It's so funny. Oh, you should Google it later. It's so funny.
0: I don't know if I want to. I just remember that ad where was it the M&Ms or the Skittles where the old mate would just touch things and that just turned to the candy and then formed pieces?
1: It was M&Ms.
0: It was M&Ms, was it?
1: Yes.
0: Yeah, he would just touch things and then it would just explode into candy and then into lollies.
2: How about that, eh?
0: Yeah, oh, look, I'm still
1: trying
0: stuck
1: to think.
0: On
1: there's
0: Skittles.
1: So many ads. There's so many ads. The Tim Tam ads with the genie were cool. A big shout out to Neefa, who was the genie in those ads back in the day.
0: Wow.
1: So Neefa is a hip-hop artist and he lives in Melbourne. He was the genie on those ads.
0: Oh, really?
1: Yeah, who I used to perv at, by the way. But
2: Chase the Rainbow.
1: And then got to meet him at a... Yeah.
2: Chase the Rainbow.
3: No one's really excited over you.
2: It's an Urban Praise Lounge, what can
1: Skittles
2: I say?
1: Skittles now.
2: Urban Praise Lounge.
1: You're not Tiny Tones, you're MC Skittles. Yeah. That was a good ad.
2: Very good ad.
1: What were some of the other ones? There were heaps back then.
0: You know what?
2: Cocoa Pops.
0: Yeah. Oh, yeah. Actually, you know, when they had the claymation, you know, when they had the old mate, I'll get back to you, Barry. Do you remember that?
2: Where they
0: had the speed. They were playing off this. Oh, no, that's Yogo Gorilla.
2: Oh, yeah.
0: Yogo. Okay. Oh, you remember the chocolate custard with Yogo?
2: Yeah.
0: And then they'd have, I'll get back to you, Barry. Like, will you just stop talking to me, Barry? And he was in the Ferrari, and it was the claymation King Kong would.
1: Yeah.
0: Yogo Gorilla was jumping around. Yeah. That was cool. Anyway, I'm glad that I don't watch TV anymore.
1: Yeah.
0: I don't watch
2: so much of it.
0: You think about it, you think about your head and your brain being bandwidth and it's been taken up by all this crap stuff you can consume.
2: Yeah.
0: Anyway, all good. You know what, you fellas, it's 10 to 6, so you're here. And I'm really grateful to have the company in the yarn this afternoon. You've taken me down memory lane.
2: Wow.
0: I am going... I'm going to head off.
1: You don't even want to think about anymore, right?
0: No, I don't want to think about ads when I was younger. It's all good, especially Skittles. Now I can't look at Skittles ever again.
1: You just look at those packets and...
2: Well, sugar's bad for you, so... That's just one lesson.
0: I thought it was good for your skin.
1: And don't eat the green... No, what was it? Don't eat the... What colour ones was it? Like they used to say, don't eat the green ones or whatever it was. Was it the green ones?
0: I don't know.
2: Anyway. I thought they were all good.
1: Yeah.
2: Especially the green ones.
0: Anyway, all right, you mob. Big love. I'm going to head off. EB's out of here. Making Tracks is finishing up for this afternoon.

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As Jace always said, let's push this waka out to sea. Let's go.

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0: Hey you mob, want to get active and don't know where to start? 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

0: According to the Hoary Clock, it's time for us to head out. We hope you've enjoyed the show. Make sure you follow us on Instagram and Facebook. Tune in same time, same place next week. Have a tūmiki weekend, people. It's a tōwha from me.
1: It's an arera from me.
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Big thank you to you. As we take you to the Caribbean for the next 2 hours. Unadulterated. Nothing but good vibes. 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
1: Girl, I can't wait till you give me your honey.
0: That means we're going to give you some soca.
1: Just so crazy.
0: Some dancehall. And we're going to throw in Afrobeats.

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What do we want, people? The voice of Destra.

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0: 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Then it's just
1: sometimes I wonder, should I pull the trigger? But the real

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1: Making Tracks is live and deadly here at 93.7 FM, and we've got some mob that's just rocked into the studio that are here for a songwriting camp. And it's the Camigals Songwriting Camp that happens biannually at the moment, potentially happening four times a year. So, hey, you mob guys, introduce yourselves.
2: I'm Patrick. I'm a producer by the name of Delipres. And, I'm working with some of these fine youths, and it's been great.
1: Yeah, nice, nice. And how about yourself?
3: I'm Mina Siale, and I am a singer-songwriter.
1: Sweet. And?
4: My name is Grace Alexandra, and I'm a singer-songwriter.
1: Hey, Grace, can I just get you to jump over to that mic over there? Yeah, that's great. Yep. Grace is a singer-songwriter who... Actually, you came on yesterday, didn't you, Grace?
5: Yep.
1: Yeah, you came on yesterday. That was awesome. So... Guys, you come down for a couple of days, and it's a 2-day camp. And how long do you sit in session? Tell the mob all about it.
3: We have from like 9 to 5 p.m. to basically write a song with a lunch break. And yeah, it's a super collaborative process. We get to work with another artist and a producer. And yeah, it's lots of fun. It's vibes.
1: Yeah, nice. And so obviously, you being the producer, you're in there checking out the new talent that's coming through and
2: yeah.
1: And joining in. Are you writing any songs at the moment, Bryce?
2: Oh, man, I used to. I mostly challenge that passion towards other artists. I find the longer I work in music, the less I have something personal to say.
1: Yeah.
2: So I'm happy to put my music behind other vocalists.
1: Nice. And are you guys enjoying it at the moment? You're having a good time?
5: Yeah, it's very fun.
1: It's good to see that you're sporting some Yarbin merch as well.
6: Hey. Yeah. Yeah. Yeah.
1: Deadly as. You guys are going to be... I know, Grace, you're coming down from Brisbane. So whereabouts are you from?
3: I'm originally from Canberra, but I live in Sydney.
1: Oh, okay. Yeah. Okay, so you don't have to go far. So all you mob going to be coming to Yarbin as well? Obviously, you got the merch on now, so you have to.
3: Yeah, I guess so. We'll try it.
1: Yeah. It's contractual.
2: Contractual, mate.
1: Contractual. So what was something that you expected to come out of the actual camp, and has it met your expectations? Are you excited by what you're producing? Tell us all about it.
3: We've all done this before, right? We did the last one. Yeah. So I think, like, this time it was really nice to go in with a bit more confidence than last time. I think, I don't know about you, Grace, but I was really nervous the first one that we did. Yeah. So this time it's just going in with confidence and, like, with ideas to bring to the table, and it's been really fun.
1: Yes. Yeah. What kind of music are you writing? Because I kind of know that we've got a rapper happening over here from yesterday. And so what are you writing?
3: Well, what I usually write, like, for my own artistry is, like, more soul, chill vibes. So I kind of wanted to go in the opposite direction and do, like, super poppy, like, club music. And I think we got some cool tracks from it. So, yeah, it's been, it's fine.
1: And as a producer, are you happy with having, the talent coming out? You're happy with what you're seeing? Are you...
2: Oh, yeah, totally. It's so much fun because...
1: you have to say that, that.
2: No, it's fun because I work from home normally, and it's very insular. So, one, I get out of the house, which is nice. That's a big plus. But two, it's nice doing one day with one set of artists and another day with another, and getting to do two entirely different vibes. Yesterday was very much like a neo-soul thing for me, and then today turned into like very much like dad blues rock.
1: Okay.
2: So I got to fire on all cylinders and...
1: Neo-soul and then dad blues.
2: Yeah, exactly. So I get around, which is nice. It's nice to be kind of shuffled around, and I felt like I got to be put through my paces a little more than I usually do, which is nice.
1: Can you expand on those genres? Just so, like...
2: No. So neo-soul being like, I don't know if it's necessarily even neo-soul, but there's a very jazzy, like dense chord element to it. It was a lot of like programmed sounding drums. I played a little guitar, there's a little bass, but... pretty diametrically opposite to, like, very live rock band sounding drums, a lot more guitars, no synths or anything today.
1: Yeah.
2: And, just kind of two very different vibes came out of 2 days. One artist in common, though, so that was cool to see him there too. But yeah.
1: Yeah. So is that like a plan 2 days? Like, do you guys get given a genre and then you have to write around, or do you have like full autonomy?
3: We get full autonomy, and I think that's what's nice about coming to a songwriting camp is you can kind of put your own self aside and make something new and something that you haven't made before, and that's why there can be such a contrast in genre, because you get to actually experiment with stuff that's out of your comfort zone, and that's like that could be for any artist.
1: And you guys, you've done it before, as you've mentioned, and you've got some songs out already. Have you got like a planned EP, like a launch, or do you guys just have like, these are my songs and they're coming out as they come out?
4: I personally don't have an EP. I want to put one out probably like next year, but no. I'm just writing and experimenting. Yeah.
1: Nice. And do you find writing, how do you get into your space? Do you guys have a ritual before you start? Do you have some kind of thing, or does it just come to you?
4: Well, I was taught by Rick Price, who is a really good artist, that he likes to close his eyes and pretend that he's in like a room, and he opens the door and lets all of his ideas float in. And I've tried that, and sometimes it works, but I feel you just have to be in the element, in the mood, you know?
1: Yeah, it's like a mood thing. So same with you?
3: Yeah, for me, I can kind of once I can hear like a bass track or something, I can kind of hear a melody. And usually in these kind of spaces, I write melodies first, and then I can add lyrics to that. Today, for example, I got super overstimulated in the studio, so then I just needed to like leave for like 10 minutes and just write a bunch of lyrics, and then I came back. We could pop those in, and then it was good after that.
4: That's cool.
1: Deadly. So like the inspirational, it just all kind of hits you at one stage. Like
3: you can kind of. I think that flow state is kind of immediate when I hear something that my brain like clings onto.
1: Yeah.
3: And then it's. I love being like really quick with it and just coming up with melodies on the fly, just seeing what comes instinctually, and then it's usually
1: nice. So is it like a would you say that your creative process is like an emotional basis or a mental thing? That's for all of you, that question.
3: It's like, for me, it's kind of subconscious. Like sometimes it doesn't, I'm not like actively thinking anything, like, oh, this is, I guess it could, you could say it's emotional, but I'm not thinking, I don't feel like I'm feeling any emotion. It's just kind of like I'm a vessel for something else that's kind of rushing through, and I'm just like letting it out and then cleaning it up afterwards, I guess. Yeah,
2: I feel that's like cool. Sometimes it's that's like cool. You start with that emotional response and then you have to workshop it, and like it becomes like an exercise after the fact.
1: Yeah. So it's a lot of artists that have come through, they have something that's kind of like eating away at them on the inside, or they have this constant buzz, and then they just kind of have to translate what it is internally.
3: Yeah.
1: And awesome. So Lance, you're putting on this workshop, and you're helping out the young mob and everyone get involved with it. Like, tell us how you did it.
5: Yeah. I've actually participated in a few songwriting camps, pretty high level ones, like with APRA and all of that. But I remember my first songwriting camp where I didn't really feel comfortable. So I wanted like this sort of space where everyone to feel comfortable and just communicate ideas and collaborate and just have a vibe. So
1: yeah, actually that's a good question to chuck to the girls. Guys, did you collaborate on any ideas? Were you like sitting there going, yeah, what about this, what about that? Or were you kind of like in your own headspaces?
4: I think when you're writing with someone, you definitely like bounce off of each other's like energy, and I haven't, like when we wrote together, like it was just simple and easy and fun. Like
3: it's different, I think, every time with different people, because everyone has a different creative process. Like sometimes you just have the producers making the bass track independently, it just plays on loop, and then two people are writing separate verses and you bring that together. Or sometimes, like when me and Grace were doing it, we came up with a concept and then we were writing around that concept together, and we were kind of bouncing off like on the same brain frequency. And then sometimes just one person leads it a little bit more and you kind of just add in ideas. Like it really depends every time, but that's what's fun about it. Like it's collaborative.
1: Yeah. So Lance, do you help with that creative process much, or are you just kind of like overviewing everybody?
5: I'm just overviewing. Yeah, I trust all the artists, I trust the producers, so I feel like the producers are mostly leading the session and, you know, just mentoring them as well. So
1: how did this the writing camps come about?
5: I don't know. It just came naturally. I just told I just told Tony, let's do some songwriting camps. And he's loved the idea. So I was like, okay, say less, I'll put it on. Then organized it. Then got Nakama Arts involved. And they're like, say less, let's do it. Then just put it on. So, yeah.
1: Nice. So, look, how can Bob get involved? Like, what can they do to get themselves in here if they're interested?
5: There's normally, like, an EOI sort of form, like 6 to 8 weeks before it happens.
1: Yep.
5: If you guys are really desperate and are keen to do it straight away, you can just email me, so musicstudio@gadigal.org.au. Yeah, that's it.
1: Deadly, yes. All right, Bob. What's the names of your songs that you've created today and yesterday?
4: Oh, well, we just figured out what mine was yesterday. I think it's Foreign Land. And then... Today's
2: I think we've gotta get today.
4: Gotta get, yeah.
2: Working titles.
1: In the throes of things, about it. Yep.
3: The ones I've worked on, one's called FaceTime and one's called Bad Girl.
4: I love that.
3: So yeah, I kind of like, there's a common theme I think through all of the ones I've worked on in these past 2 days. It's just kind of all just been like girl power anthems. But I think I've just been in like rooms. Female dominant room, so it's been vibes.
1: Okay, deadly. Well, look, guys, thanks for coming in, and really appreciate sharing your stories and history and you know, the outcomes. We're looking forward to having your music come on. So obviously you've got a producer here in the studio with you, so lean on him. Lance, you want to lean on him too? We'll lean on you as well. Get some music happening.
3: And
1: we love mob music, so thanks again for coming in, guys.
2: Cheers,
3: Aaron. Thank you.
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0: And it's the Camigals Songwriting Camp that happens biannually at the moment, potentially happening four times a year. So, hey, you mob guys, introduce yourselves.
1: I'm Patrick. I'm a producer by the name of Delipres. And, I'm working with some of these fine youths, and it's been great.
0: Yeah, nice, nice. And how about yourself?
2: I'm Mina Siale, and I am a singer-songwriter.
0: Sweet. And?
3: My name is Grace Alexandra, and I'm a singer-songwriter.
0: Hey, Grace, can I just get you to jump over to that mic over there? Yeah, that's great. Yep. Grace is a singer-songwriter who... Actually, you came on yesterday, didn't you, Grace?
4: Yep.
0: Yeah, you came on yesterday. That was awesome. So... Guys, you come down for a couple of days, and it's a 2-day camp. And how long do you sit in session? Tell the mob all about it.
2: We have from like 9 to 5 p.m. to basically write a song with a lunch break. And yeah, it's a super collaborative process. We get to work with another artist and a producer. And, yeah, it's lots of fun. It's vibes.
0: Yeah, nice. And so, obviously, you know, you being the producer, you're in there checking out the new talent that's coming through and and joining in. Are you writing any songs at the moment, Bryce?
1: Oh, man, I used to. I mostly challenge that passion towards other artists. I find the longer I work in music, the less I have something personal to say.
0: Yeah.
1: So I'm happy to put my music behind other vocalists.
0: Nice. And are you guys enjoying it at the moment? You having a good time?
4: Yeah, it's very fun.
0: It's good to see that you're sporting some Yarban merch as well.
5: Hey. Yeah. Yeah. Yeah.
0: Deadly as. You guys are going to be... I know, Grace, you're coming down from Brisbane. So whereabouts are you from?
2: I'm originally from Canberra, but I live in Sydney.
0: Oh, okay. Yeah. Okay, so you don't have to go far. So all you mob going to be coming to Yarban as well? Obviously, you got the merch on now, so you have to.
2: Yeah, I guess so.
1: It's contract.
0: It's contract. Yeah,
1: contractual mode.
0: Contractual. So, what was something that you expected to come out of the actual camp, and has it met your expectations? Are you excited by what you're producing? Tell us all about it.
2: We've all done this before, right? We did the last one. Yeah. So I think like this time it was really nice to go in with a bit more confidence than last time. I think, I don't know about you, Grace, but I was really nervous the first like one that we did. Yeah. So this time it's just going in with confidence and like with ideas to bring to the table, and it's been really fun.
0: Yes. Yeah. What kind of music are you writing? Because I kind of know that we've got a rapper happening over here from yesterday. And so what are you writing?
2: Well, what I usually write, like, for my own artistry is, like, more soul, chill vibes, so I kind of wanted to go in the opposite direction and do, like, super poppy, like, club music, and I think we got some cool tracks from it, so, yeah, it's been, it's fine.
0: And as a producer, are you happy with having, you know, the talent coming out? You're happy with what you're seeing? Are you...
1: Oh, yeah, totally. It's so much fun because...
0: you have to say that, you know. That.
1: No, it's fun because I work from home normally, and it's very insular. So, one, I get out of the house, which is nice. That's a big plus. But, two, it's nice doing one day with one set of artists and another day with another, and getting to do two entirely different vibes. Yesterday was very much like a neo-soul thing for me, and then today turned into like very much like dad blues rock.
0: Okay.
1: So I got to fire on all cylinders and...
0: Neo-soul and then dad blues.
1: Yeah, exactly. So I get around, which is nice. It's nice to be kind of shuffled around, and I don't know, I felt like I got to be put through my paces a little more than I usually do, which is nice.
0: Can you expand on those genres? Just so, like...
1: No. So neo-soul being like, I don't know if it's necessarily even neo-soul, but there's a very jazzy, like dense chord element to it. It was a lot of like programmed sounding drums. I played a little guitar, there's a little bass, but... Yeah, pretty diametrically opposite to, like, very live rock band sounding drums, a lot more guitars, no synths or anything today.
0: Yeah.
1: And, just kind of two very different vibes came out of 2 days. One artist in common, though, so that was cool to see him there, too, but yeah.
0: Yeah, so is that, like, a planned 2 days? Like, do you guys get given a genre and then you have to write around, or do you have, like, full autonomy?
2: We get full autonomy, and I think that's what's nice about coming to a songwriting camp is you can kind of put your own self aside and make something new and

0: something that you haven't made before, and that's why there can be such a contrast in genre, because you get to actually experiment with stuff that's out of your comfort zone, and that's like that could be for any artist. Yeah.
1: And you guys, you've done it before, as you've mentioned, and you've got some songs out already. Have you got like a planned EP, like a launch, or do you guys just have like, these are my songs and they're coming out as they come out?
2: I personally don't have an EP. I want to put one out probably like next year, but no. I'm just writing and experimenting. Yeah.
1: Nice. And do you find writing, how do you get into your space? Do you guys have a ritual before you start? Do you have some kind of thing, or does it just come to you?
2: Well, I was taught by Rick Price, who is a really good artist, that he likes to close his eyes and pretend that he's in like a room, and he opens the door and lets all of his ideas float in. And I've tried that, and sometimes it works, but I feel you just have to be in the element, in the mood, you know?
1: Yeah, it's like a mood thing. So yeah. Same with you?
0: Yeah, for me, I can kind of once I can hear like a bass track or something, I can kind of hear a melody. And usually in these kind of spaces, I write melodies first and then I can add lyrics to that. Today, for example, I got super overstimulated in the studio, so then I just needed to like leave for like 10 minutes and just write a bunch of lyrics. And then I came back, we could pop those in, and then it was good after that.
2: That's cool.
1: Deadly. So like the inspirational, it just all kind of hits you at one stage. Like
0: You can kind of, I think that flow state is kind of immediate when I hear something that my brain like clings onto.
1: Yeah.
0: And then it's... Yeah, I love being like really quick with it and just coming up with melodies on the fly, just seeing what comes instinctually, and then it's usually
1: nice. So is it like a would you say that your creative process is like an emotional basis or a mental thing? That's for all of you. That question.
0: It's like, for me, it's kind of subconscious. Like sometimes it doesn't. I'm not like actively thinking anything. Like this is. I guess you could say it's emotional, but I'm not. Thinking, I don't feel like I'm feeling any emotion. It's just kind of like I'm a vessel for something else that's kind of rushing through, and I'm just like letting it out and then cleaning it up afterwards, I guess.
3: Yeah, I feel that's like cool. Sometimes it's that's like cool. You start with that emotional response and then you have to workshop it, and like it becomes like an exercise after the fact.
1: Yeah. So it's a lot of artists that have come through, they have something that's kind of like eating away at them on the inside, or they have this constant buzz, and then they just kind of have to translate what it is internally.
0: Yeah.
1: And awesome. So Lance, you're putting on this workshop, and you're helping out the young mob and everyone get involved with it. Like, tell us how you did it.
4: Yeah. I've actually participated in a few songwriting camps, pretty high level ones, like with APRA and all of that. But I remember my first songwriting camp where I didn't really feel comfortable. So I wanted like this sort of space where everyone to feel comfortable and just communicate ideas and collaborate and just have a vibe. So
1: yeah, actually that's a good question to chuck to the girls. Guys, did you collaborate on any ideas? Were you like sitting there going, yeah, what about this, what about that? Or were you kind of like in your own headspaces?
2: I think when you're writing with someone, you definitely like bounce off of each other's like energy. And I haven't, like when we wrote together, like it was just simple and easy and fun.
0: Yeah,
2: like
0: it's different, I think, every time with different people, because everyone has a different creative process. Like sometimes you just have the producers making the bass track independently. It just plays on loop, and then two people are writing separate verses, and you bring that together. Or sometimes, like when me and Grace were doing it, we came up with a concept, and then we were writing around that concept together, and we were kind of bouncing off, like, on the same brain frequency. And then sometimes just one person leads it a little bit more, and you kind of just add in ideas. Like, it really depends every time, but that's what's fun about it. Like, it's collaborative.
1: Yeah. So, Lance, do you help with that creative process much, or are you just kind of like overviewing everybody?
4: I'm just overviewing.
1: Yeah,
4: I trust all the artists. I trust the producers. So I feel like the producers are mostly leading the session and, just mentoring them as well. So
1: How did the writing camps come about?
4: I don't know. It just came naturally. I just told Tony, let's do some songwriting camps, and he's loved the idea. So I was like, okay, say less, I'll put it on, then organized it, then got Nakama Arts involved, and they're like, say less, let's do it, then just put it on. So,
1: Nice. So, look, how can Bob get involved? Like, what can they do to get themselves in here if they're interested?
4: There's normally, like, an EOI sort of form, like 6 to 8 weeks before it happens.
1: Yep.
4: if you guys are really desperate and are keen to do it straight away, you can just email me. So musicstudio@gadigal.org.au. Yeah, that's it.
1: Deadly, yes. All right, Bob. What's the names of your songs that you've created today and yesterday?
2: Oh, well, we just figured out what mine was yesterday. I think it's Foreign Land. And then today's
3: was... I think we went with Gotta Get Today.
2: Gotta Get, yeah.
3: Working titles.
2: Yeah. Yeah.
1: In the throes of things, yeah, working about it, yep.
0: The ones I've worked on, one's called FaceTime and one's called Bad Girl.
2: I love that.
0: So, yeah, I kind of... Like, there's a common theme, I think, through all of the ones I've worked on in these past 2 days. It's just kind of all just been, like, girl power anthems. But I think I've just been in, like, rooms... female-dominant rooms, so it's been vibes, yeah.
1: Okay, deadly, deadly. Yeah. Well, look, guys, thanks for coming in and really appreciate sharing your stories and history and, you know, the outcomes. We're looking forward to having your music come on. So, obviously, you've got a producer here in the studio with you, so lean on him. Lance, you want to lean on him too? We'll lean on you as well, get some music happening.
0: Lean
1: and
0: on me.
1: We love mob music, so thanks again for coming in, guys.
3: Cheers,
0: Aaron. Thank you.
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0: do. 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
0: Hell no, they can't stop us. 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

choice, you know what I'm saying? And this lust with two beautiful women. But at the same time, you know, every man has this ideal image of just loving one.

0: Hey, you mob. Want to get active and don't know where to start? Or maybe you fellas want to work up a sweat and have fun at the same time? Then come on down to Illawarra Tony Mundine Gym at the Block Redfern. Yeah, that's right. We've reopened and we are bigger and better. 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Or you can even bring the Jarjums down to our free kids classes. 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
9: Thanks for coming out tonight. You could have been anywhere in the world, but you're here with me. I appreciate that. Ho!

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1: 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You know that.
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Peace. This is Spike Lee, a.k.a. Shelton Jackson Lee, a.k.a. loving husband and father of Tanya, Satchel, and Jackson. I'm here with De La Soul, a.k.a. De La, a.k.a. The Plugs. We're about to get into the song Church, a.k.a. It's Reality.

0: You know what I mean? Rap outsold crack. You know, so rap or hip hop culture, however you want to dice it, you know what I'm saying? It's the most powerful drug there is, man. It changed corporate America. It changed the way you feel about me. It changed the way that I do my thing now. Busta was the one that came out on the award show and said that hip hop is the only thing that provides jobs for people that don't even love the shit. I mean, come on, man. I mean, what else is there to say?
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1: I don't want to be like that. 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

0: Yeah, respect to the max crowd of people. 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

Hi. 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
3: This is our Voices from the Kimberley. 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

Hiawanju. You're now listening to Our Voices from the Kimberleys with me, Jody Ryder. 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Our Voices from the Kimberleys goes out on 97.9 FM Logarty Radio, Packham, Nada Media, Noongar Radio, Wurrungurri Radio, Wonky Radio, Gulari Radio, and nationally on the Community Radio Network. Our Voices from the Kimberleys is sponsored by CBF. Today on the program, I've got a couple of interviews for you. I had a chat with Robin Chappell talking about the cane toad situation here in the Kimberleys. He gives us a bit of an update on what's going on and, you know, how good or bad things are here in the Kimberleys. And also had a chat with Juliana Warner, who is the president of the Australian Law Council. Australian Law Council. She is the president of the Australian Law Council. Had a chat to her about the push to try and have a federal human rights law. So she talks a bit about that in the show today. I'm going to go back to some music. Here's some Clarendon Street Jaywalkers with All Good.

0: You're listening to Our Voices from the Kimberleys with me, Jody Ryder. And sitting with me right now, I have Robin Chappell. How are you doing today?
1: I'm going very well, thank you.
0: Now, today I want to chat to you about cane toads, but before I do that, I'll get you to let everybody know a little bit about yourself.
1: Okay. Man of many talents. Hopefully I can say that. When I was back in England, I worked for Elva Cars, which was the forerunner to McLaren Formula One racing team. And so did most of my engineering back then before emigrating to Australia in 1974. Roamed around the desert for quite a bit with the desert mobs, Pindaby, Walpree, Loricha, and met some really fantastic old men from that period. And then eventually ended up back here in WA, got into local government in Port Hedland, where I was there for 7 years. And then literally by accident, I became a Member of Parliament and did 20-odd years in Parliament. And I recently, well, not recently, in 2021, I retired and moved up here to a nice little remote part of Australia where I can get away from the madding crowd.
0: And it is a beautiful place here, Derby Town. Yeah.
1: Oh, absolutely.
0: Now, we're going to have a chat about the cane toads because cane toads is an issue. It's an issue right across Australia at the moment. Yeah. But here in the Kimberleys, we've started to see them in, you know, the big numbers coming across. So how bad are things in the region?
1: Oh, look, they are very bad. But here in Derby, we do have cane toads. But Derby has a unique situation. It is a peninsula surrounded by salt marsh, and cane toads don't like salt marsh. So there's only one way into Derby, and that's up the highway, so to speak. So we've got traps, about 15 of them, out in all the gravel pits at the base of the peninsula. And also we do something quite unique in so much as we use scoop nets, which are used in swimming pools to get the juveniles out just after they've bred. So one scoop, we can get about 2,000 tadpoles, cane toad tadpoles. They're very easy to determine because cane toad tadpoles all stay together in one lump and swim around in one lump, and they're jet black. So see a little lump of tadpoles all sticking together, they're cane toads. So we whip them out. We then literally dump them on the dry ground where they will die. And we found that the local wildlife is pecking on these. And we actually think that by getting hold of these small ones, they're either getting a dose of the toxin and don't like it, or they're actually building an immunity. So we do know that kites and other raptors around Derby now are actually taking out cane toads. We've seen it for our own eye. A little while ago, we were asked to go out to Imamanuda Turf Farm. We got a message from there that we've got some cane toads out there. And, they were all hunkering down under some iron, sheet iron. And we got 81. Adult cane toads out of that water area. But what was interesting, again, that as some got away from us, the kites were sitting there ready to grab them. So they got away from us, but the kites got them. So that's been quite a bit of an education process. The recent letter we got from the minister, he actually makes comment on it because we were talking about the cane toads that have now got out to Coolin Island. Talk about that in a minute, but he actually makes a comment in that letter that he commends the work that we've been doing to actually almost, we're not keeping them out of Derby, but we haven't got them in any way, shape or form like you've got down at Willair, what you've got at Fitzroy or Halls Creek or Kununurra. So, and the community has been really strong. We've got a freezers down at CWA, and there's another one in at Elders, and people are still catching cane toads and doing the right thing by refrigerating them, then freezing them and dropping them in our freezers. And we literally, about 3 days ago, took a whole heap of cane toads down to Broome to one of the colleges where they're doing dissection of the cane toads to train the new young students. So, yeah, it was quite funny because they did ask us originally if we could find some live ones. And after about a week of trying, we got three. So that, and they needed 30. So we said, well, we got some frozen ones. Will they do? And they went, yeah, well, okay, we'll take those from you.
0: So are they studying them to understand what, you know, how we can maybe stop them breeding so much?
1: I think their study was more about teaching their students about dissection and those sorts of things, and to show that a cane toad, a big cane toad female, can have between 8 and 30,000 eggs in her. So if they lay, you've got potentially 30,000 little cane toads. And so that issue we're doing with the pool scoops is think we're breaking that cycle.
0: And going to Koolan Island now, you did mention that there are cane toads on Koolan Island. Firstly, I assume that they've hitched a ride on a boat somehow and ended up there. What's the theory on how they got there in the first place?
1: Well, I think it's definitely gone out on a boat, but I got an indication that there was a load of sand that was sent out on a barge and they might have been on that barge. I do make the point that Mount Gibson have now turned their port area into a quarantine area. So there are cattle grids at every entrance and there's plastic fencing all the way around. So they're making sure they've got traps down there. They're making sure that the machinery that's going out doesn't have cane toads in it. Cane toads are nefarious hitchhikers. Anything that's got a little space, nice and quiet, nice and cool, there's a cane toad. So you've got to be very, very careful when moving around.
0: Now, what's the main concern about them being on Koolan Island? Because I'm assuming that there are, you know, wildlife and flora and fauna out there that we may have concerns about because the cane toads could slowly destroy that.
1: Yeah, well, certainly most of the native animals out on Koolan are a percentage larger than on the mainland because they're not predated. But also we've got a number of species out there ranging from snakes to native animals that are protected and aren't actually on the mainland any longer because they've been wiped out. So that is the real concern, that isolated community out there could be impacted by the cane toads. Now, we're hopeful that there aren't, as far as we know, any standing potable water bodies out there, which is the one thing that cane toads will need for breeding. So whilst there are some out there, we don't know the number. The minister has now confirmed, and we wrote to various ministers and everybody came back and said, oh, not our responsibility, go away. And so we eventually wrote to the minister for DBCA and he said, yes, we've got cane toads out there and we're creating a management plan. The next thing is to find out what that management plan is and how it's...
2: My name is Henry. 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

0: when we're talking about, you know, native flora and fauna, are there concerns for other parts of the Kimberleys?
1: Oh, yes. And so what DBCA have been doing, and we've been assisting with that, with our frays and cane toads, is, it sounds a bit gory, but the cane toads have their legs taken off them and the bodies go into the rubbish. But the legs, cane toads have a unique taste. They also have a very, very unique smell, revolting smell, if the word's correct. And so what they're doing is they're turning these legs into sausages and putting, it's a chemical in there which makes people or animals vomit. So native animal comes along, sees this nice little sausage, has a bite of it, goes away and chucks up and thinks, I am never biting that stuff ever again. Smell and taste. So it has been working. It's been working with the crocodiles up at Winjana, because you've got to remember in the territory, we lost 50% of the freshwater crocodiles. So some of the work that DBCA is doing in that that process of stopping animals going after cane toads seems to be working. We've yet to see the full result of those studies, but the information to date would indicate that there is quite a bit of success.
0: Now, what are some of the things that people can do to, I guess, limit the possibility of there being cane toads in their area?
1: Yeah. Look, if you've got a swimming pool or a pond, be wary of little black tadpoles in there. And if there are, get a pool scoop or something out, take them out, just put them on the grass, let them die. If you've got cane toads on your property, we would love you to actually go either to Elders, drop them in there where they've got a fridge freezer, or if you've used the fridge yourself to comatose them, then they can go over to the CWA freezer that we've got out there. The reason we do the fridge freezer thing is because whilst we don't like cane toads, and they are used for golf in some places, but because we want to treat all animals humanely, by putting them in a fridge, they actually go to sleep completely and utterly. They hibernate. And so you can then take them out of the fridge, put them in a freezer, then they're killed in the freezer, but they don't go through a process of pain and all that sort of thing.
0: And what can people, I guess, look for as indicators that there might possibly be a cane toad around?
1: Well, there's not much really, but if you've got wet grass, that's a dead giveaway. Cane toads don't drink. They absorb water through their bellies. If you look at turn a cane toad upside down, his lower belly looks quite pink, and that's like a sponge. So they go out on the grass, sit down on the grass and absorb water. And they can then go and hibernate for literally several weeks in some leaf litter somewhere, and they can live off that water for quite a long period of time. So grass is a wet grass is a really good location. So get out about 7, 8 o'clock at night with a torch, and if you see a cane toad, he's not going to hop away in a hurry. Put the torch in front of his face and he's sort of blinded going, what in the hell is going on? And then you pick it up behind its shoulders or by its back legs, put it in a plastic bag, into the fridge, and then when he's nice and quiet, drop him into one of the freezers around town.
0: Now, I do note that cane toads have a very thick hide on their back, mm-hmm. because I have had an encounter, hit it with a shovel, and that didn't really do much. He just sort of, you know, walked away, yeah. wondering what was that. But their belly is the soft part of it. And I think I've seen clips where Australian birds, have figured flip that out over. And flipped them yeah. over. So, you know, if people don't want to freeze them, that's one way to kill them.
1: Yeah, look, yes and no. But, I mean, obviously we prefer a dead cane toad, but we try to say, well, try not to injure them too much because they are an animal. They didn't ask to be here. And we don't like them. So, yeah, killing them is great. It's also important to note the difference between males and females. Females are usually slightly bigger, but don't hold that as being true. Females have got a lumpy back and males have got a lumpy back. The female's lumpy back is smooth, still lumpy, but it's smooth. And it's leather, they're all leather. And the males have got like a sandpaper back to them. It's quite rough. Also, the males, if you turn them over, and quite often just turning them over will make a noise. Females don't have a voice box. So if you turn a female over and it doesn't make a noise, it's a female. And the further way to go, if you can't get them to make any noise at all, is tickle their tummy, and the males will certainly start making a noise. The females won't utter a word. But we won't go in the side story of that one.
0: Yeah, they're keeping the women silent. Yeah. But I guess what are the major concerns here in the Kimberleys with the cane toads?
1: Oh, it's just native animals, really. Cats and dogs, yeah, very susceptible. Dogs have learnt, as some humans have, to actually lick cane toads.
0: Yeah, and my dog has done that by accident.
1: Yeah.
0: And he spent the rest of the night on a high.
1: Yeah.
0: And shortly after that, every time he'd see a cane toad, he'd get excited. So I've had to teach him that cane toads are bad.
1: Yeah. So that's something they have discovered, is especially with dogs, as long as they don't eat it. The cane toad has two parotoid glands just behind its head. Now, they're incredibly poisonous, but they don't exude the poison unless they're actually being eaten, which is a bit stupid, really, if you think about it. You'd hope that they'd exude the poison before they got eaten, and therefore nobody would go after them again. But no, cane toads, once digested, release the poison and kill the animal.
0: Yeah, they're going to go down, they're going to take someone with them.
1: That's right. So that's an interesting component to it. It doesn't really make sense. If you had a defence mechanism, why not use it as a defence rather than as a last resort? Oh, well, I'm being eaten, I'm going to kill the thing that's eating me.
0: Now, should people be concerned about being squirted by a cane toad?
1: I have only ever seen one that has actually exuded like a white material from its parotoid glands, and it didn't squirt. They can squirt, but I have yet to see that. The thing to be wary of when handling cane toads is obviously don't lick your hands or anything else, but don't rub your eyes. You know, automatically we sort of quite often just touch our eyes. The poison could actually gives excruciating pain to the eye, and can actually partially blind you for about 3 days. So you do have to be mindful of what, if you handle the cane toad, we recommend people use rubber gloves, but us butchy males, we've given up on that. But, yeah, we're very mindful of making sure our hands are clean before handling anything after we've handled a cane toad.
0: Yeah, so for people who don't want to handle cane toads and aren't sure what to do, what do they do? Is there someone they can call to get help to come in and assist them?
1: We don't advertise that we will go out to people because otherwise I've got a horrible feeling that we'll be out 24/7. But the other day, as I say, Imam Anuda contacted us and said, look, we've got a swimming pool that's empty but it's full of cane toads. Can you come out and sort it out? So we did. But it's not something we do regularly. This was purely and simply because there were a lot of cane toads in one spot and we could get them all. But there have been occasions where somebody has come to us and said, you know, I've got a couple of cane toads, but it's not something we do regularly. And there's three or four of us that do that sort of work. But we want to train the community to be in control. And the community here in Derby has been exceptional. We go to those freezers every few days and there's always new cane toads in there. The prison, I have to say, is doing another marvellous job. Some of their people out there are catching cane toads. You've got to remember it's a big grassed area, lots of lights, water. It's ideal. It's a cane toad playground. And so we collect cane toads once a week from their freezer and transfer them over to the CWA freezer.
0: Are we, or should we be concerned about an environmental ripple effect?
1: Well, I mean, that's the concern that we've always had about cane toads. But I think when it actually comes to Derby specifically, I think to a large degree we don't have cane toads roaming the streets at night. So we are controlling them. We'll never get rid of them, but we've actually got a good control program. That's being supported by the Shire of Derby West Kimberley. They have been really, really helpful in keeping some of our kit and helping us with grants and that sort of thing, and also providing some funds for fuel costs that we're using. So yeah. The community's pretty good here in Derby, I have to say.
0: Yeah, and I guess we just have to keep doing what we're doing.
1: Yep, absolutely. I mean, they're not going to go away, but I think we can actually say that Derby is the one town in Australia that actually has got a control program that seems to be working. Obviously, every time we come to a wet, we bite our tongue and hold our breath and just hope that we're not going to have another resurgence. But the first ones came on 22nd of January 2023, and I think it was in the wet of 24, cane toads went ballistic. We were catching most probably 5 to 10 in a trap, in one trap a night. This year, we're lucky if we're catching one in 15 traps in a night.
0: So we're in a good position right now.
1: Yeah.
0: And I guess we all just keep doing what we're doing and we'll continue to maintain that good position that we're in. So, Robin, thank you very much for coming in.
1: No, it's been an absolute pleasure. We talked about all sorts of things before we talked about cane toads.
0: But that always happens.
1: Yeah, we might do another series on that lot at some stage.
0: We'll have to.
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Yes, that's Sunny Lou with Animal Instinct here on Our Voices from the Kimberleys. And before that, you heard the final section of the interview with Robin Chappell talking about the cane toad situation here in the Kimberleys and particularly here in Derby. And as you said, Derby has a bit of an advantage. There's one way in, one way out. And so it's a lot easier to protect this area from cane toads. So we have a bit of a luck on our side there. Yeah. Help of just the natural environment is helping in that situation. But as you said, the tips are to collect them, freeze them and send them off to the local places, wherever they are collecting the cane toads where you are. Here in Derby, it's the Shire and the CWA. But I'm not sure where the other towns and areas are doing that. But, yeah, check it out. Find out where you can send off your cane toads and, you know, slowly help keep the numbers down. And, as you said, keep an eye out for the babies. Yes, the cane toad babies. They stay in clumps, folks. They swim in clumps and they're jet black. So if you're, you know, near a pool of water and you see something like that swimming around, scoop them out and just leave them on the dry ground and they will die. So, yeah, it's probably one of the easiest ways to make sure you keep the numbers down. Like I said, they do breed a lot. They do breed a lot. So, yeah, one way to keep them down and to, you know, also help our, you know, native species as well that, you know, might accidentally eat a cane toad or come in contact with a cane toad or somehow and then, you know, they get sick and die. So just some things we need to be wary of. Still to come on the show, the interview with Juliana Warner, talking about, you know, the push for a federal human rights law or legislation that's coming. But remember, if you want to add anything to the conversation, you can text in on 0483 966 329. That's 0483 966 329. Here's some Narbalek now with Down Under.

0: You're listening to Our Voices from the Kimberleys with me, Jodie Ryder. And on the line right now I have Juliana Warner, who is the President of the Law Council Australia. How are you doing today?
1: No, very well, thank you, and thank you for inviting me.
0: Yeah, now I'll get you to give us a little bit of an introduction about yourself, of what you do and where you're from.
1: Well, I am currently President of the Law Council of Australia. Law Council of Australia is the peak body for lawyers in Australia, and we look at federal, national issues and international issues concerning lawyers and the justice system.
0: Yeah, and today we're going to talk about one that has been raised, looking at possibly federal human rights here in Australia. Now, why has this question been raised?
1: Well, we have been advocating for quite a while about the need for a federal human rights act. We think that there's currently inadequate protection for many basic human rights, and there might not be appropriate remedies for people whose rights have been breached. Some of our notorious Royal Commissions have pointed that out, such as, you know, robo-debt and the Aged Care Royal Commission and the Violence and Abuse Against People with Disabilities Royal Commission. So the issue is really that there's a patchwork at the moment of laws across the states and territories, and not a federal a federal act. And we are the only liberal democracy in the world that doesn't have a national act or charter of rights, and we think that needs to be addressed.
0: Yeah, because in Indigenous terms, we are looking at what's happening in the states and the territories. Let me refer to the Northern Territory. They've reversed the age and gone back down to the age of 10.
1: Talk about going backwards.
0: They're getting tough on crime, and in Queensland, that is the trend as well. So there is concerns for our youth. So this is, I guess, an issue as to why First Nations people will be saying, yeah, we need a federal human rights law that will basically be the base of what the whole nation goes by.
1: Well, I think that's right. I mean, we have two particular concerns. We're really concerned about First Nations over-incarceration, and we're really concerned about child justice, and the situation is going backwards on both of those, in both of those areas. I think it's terrible that First Nations people make up less than 4% of the total population, but a recent statistic is that they're 36% of the Australian prison population. That's really terrible. And what's more, it's going up, and it's going up in particular in various jurisdictions like Western Australia. Western Australia, it's gone up in recent times by 22%. Which is unacceptable, and deaths in custody are also a real problem area. Just this year alone, we've already had 13 First Nations deaths in custody. That is just unacceptable. And rather than, closing the gap on these issues, we're actually going backwards, and that's just the First Nations space.
0: A lawyer yourself, are seeing firsthand the effects of not having a regulatory a law that looks after human rights, don't you?
1: Well, I think so, because what you get is this sort of hodgepodge of different acts in different places with different rights and remedies, and there isn't really a consistent approach, and that means that there's not a consistent approach in federal government to how services are delivered, and rights aren't considered. There's not a specific consideration of rights in quite a lot of areas which are human.

0: and Rights Act would address. Now, I think it would make the way that the Commonwealth does its business more effective.
1: Now, what would be some of the major areas that you would want a federal law to cover?
0: Well, we think, for example, that freedom of opinion and freedom of expression is an important area. There's freedom of association, that's another one. There is a lack of a specific remedy for breach of the human right, but I think it's some of the things in the child justice space are more of a concern. For example, the UN Convention on the Rights of the Child requires detention to be a last resort. Now, you know, we are going backwards in various areas on that. And we are very troubled by that at Law Council because we know that prioritising detention over investment in non-custodial prevention and diversion activities is terrible for children. It just doesn't help them at all. And one of the big problems with incarcerating children is that they're in remand for, they can be in remand for such a long period of time before they're actually convicted of anything. One of the statistics that I've got is that on any given night in the June quarter of last year, there were 845 kids in youth detention in Australia, and they will have all mostly been disadvantaged and vulnerable children and disproportionately First Nations kids. And three in four of them, they're actually unsentenced. They're actually in there without having been yet found guilty of any crime.
1: Yeah, and we know that that's in most other countries that would be a clear breach of human rights.
0: Oh, terrible! It's just not good. It's seriously not good enough.
1: Now, is it? Is it concerning that, you know, we don't have a federal law for human rights when you look at the fact that you know Australia was sitting as part of the United Nations Human Rights Council?
0: Well, yes. Yes, exactly. So this really needs to be addressed. And we do advocate this with government very regularly.
1: And, Juliana, for us, how would we go about trying to push to get a federal legislation in place?
0: Well, I think the usual lobbying individual parliamentarians is always good. People, they always respond to the local constituents, raising good points, lobbying the relevant ministers is important, writing to the Attorney General and to the other relevant ministers is important, and to try and change some of the public discourse around this worries us, because we think some of this tough on crime, you know, crime, adult time, rhetoric, in fact, is sort of, a lot of it comes from the media not being quite as balanced as they could be and not conveying that, sure, kids might do bad things, but in general terms, kids who do bad things have themselves been abused, or they come from very troubled backgrounds, or they're disadvantaged, or they've got mental health issues, or they're, you know, unwell, or things are really hard for them. And there are much better ways of dealing with that, and frankly, much cheaper ways of dealing with that than locking kids up.
1: Now, what could possibly be the factor that has, I guess, stopped the Australian government from implementing one in the first place? Were they happy to just sit back and let each state and territory deal with the human rights side of things?
0: I suspect there's a bit of that. And also, you know, there's the usual sort of, there'll be the the politicking of one side and the other, and the, you know, the tough on crime and law enforcement side often is at odds with the access to justice side of the argument. But I think when we look at these statistics and we look at the evidence, and after all, legislation should always be evidence-based, I think it's in favour of doing things differently. And a human rights, a Federal Human Rights Act would do that.
1: Last question for you, Juliana. How important is it that we do have one?
0: Well, I think it's really important. If you look at us going backwards in the child justice space, and you look at us going backwards on our closing the gap measures, then, you know, what's the definition of madness? Doing the same thing over and over again and hoping you'll get a different outcome.
1: Yeah.
0: So I think it's time for a different approach.
1: And on that, I'm going to thank you very much, Juliana.
0: My pleasure.
2: Live from Lalgardie Radio, this is Our Voices from the Kimberley.

That's a bit of No Fixed Address, Black Man's Rights, here on Our Voices from the Kimberleys. And before that, you heard the interview with Juliana Warner, the president of the Australian Law Council, talking about, you know, that we should be pushing for a federal human rights legislation that will, you know, basically, how would you say it? It would cover all human rights issues right across Australia, so it's all streamlined, basically, kind of like, yeah, streamlined, because at the moment every state has something different. And as we've been seeing, there are some issues and some things that are making a lot of people stand up and say, oh, you know, we need to look at this, we need to change this. So having a federal legislation will mean every state and territory has to abide by that rule. So if it's something you think that we should be pushing for, or, you know, you want to go and contact one of your politicians in your region to say, look, push for this, feel free to do that. And, you know, it is your right to approach your politician and say, this is what I think we need. But, look, if you have anything that you would like to add to this conversation or anything you want to say, you can text in on 0483 966 329. That's 0483 966 329. I have to say my goodbyes here on the program now. I hope you've enjoyed the show and given you something to think about. I'll catch you guys again next week. Going to leave you with a little bit of Emma Donovan and the Putbacks, Don't Give Up on Me. This is Jodie Rada saying Putawonk on Our Voices from the Kimberleys.

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1: This is Koori Radio News with KL. The treaty conversation hasn't gone away when it comes to advancing sovereign rights and self-determination for First Nations people across Australia. The current New South Wales State Government has made a commitment to support the New South Wales Treaty Commission to facilitate conversations to determine if treaty or other forms of peacekeeping agreements are a way forward for communities across the state. New South Wales Treaty Commissioner Aidan Ridgway says it is time to stand up for what's long overdue. He says the treaty process is a long-term cycle and needs time to work through, so communities can address local issues for clans and nations before any further conversations are had with the state government.
2: The New South Wales government made a commitment before the last state election that they would want to engage with the Aboriginal community in New South Wales to talk about the idea of a treaty and if Aboriginal people are interested in that, then what the process might look like. So this is some commitment that was made before the Fail Voice referendum. The government were, I think, serious about wanting to do that, and they've set out a two-year process. We've been, myself and Commissioner Naomi Moore have been on the road now for some time. We've been to 37 different communities across the state and run more than 40 different sort of community workshops and sessions in order to find out from people, Aboriginal people in New South Wales, do they want a treaty, and if so, what that should look like. So the conversation that's been started has really been done from an independent viewpoint. We're independent of government, although we provide them with a report at the end of a 12-month process. And it's really just to sort of dig into the details of what people are saying to us. We've been on the road now for more than 6 months of a 12-month consultation process. It's been designed at arm's length from government, so it doesn't follow that traditional government fly-in, fly-out model approach. And it's about embedding ourselves in community and getting to as many people as we can, not just the biggest organisations or the loudest voice in the room. We've attempted to be visiting the prison population in a number of prisons across the state. We've met with a number of youth that are in detention centres, mums and bubs, elders separately, in order to make sure that we get a good cross-representation of the voices, but hear what a treaty means from their perspective. And so far it's been quite good in terms of the response of what people are saying. There's a lot of mistrust when it comes to looking at what the government's motive might be. But also, I think what's coming through clearly are probably four things as we're sort of midway through the process now. One is recognition that sovereignty was never ceded. So there's a very clear view coming through consistently with various communities and various First Nation groups. That people also see country as the foundation of law, identity and governance, and that being the basis for wanting to sit down and talk with government. The importance of self-determination and cultural authority, what that might look like, and then looking at an intergenerational reset, particularly with a young, growing Aboriginal population, how to engage them in the process, knowing that this might be some years off, how to build that capacity, but also working with young people, giving them capacity and skills and support them as part of possibly a future process.
3: I do want to talk a bit more about the government's commitment, but when we look at, say, now Victoria's treaty, they've opened up a statewide treaty as well as traditional owner treaties, which seems to be favoured by many communities that I've spoken with over the years. Is that a pathway that's being discussed in conversation in New South Wales?
2: Well, we've looked at the Victorian experience and analysed what process they went through over the past 14, 15 years. We recognise that whilst New South Wales and Victoria have similarities in terms of the Aboriginal community structure profile, how it operates and works, in New South Wales it's also quite different in the sense that we've had a land council system around for the good part of the last three decades, and the number of groups are quite diverse in New South Wales. So it means that they're having to approach it slightly differently. But I think, if anything, there's some learnings and insights in relation to looking at that process of engagement with government. Plus also, I think, an understanding around what communities themselves need to do and sit down and talk through a lot of the issues, resolve where there might be some issues that might get in the way of treaty conversations. And I think from that perspective, we've certainly taken that as a learning experience in more recent times. But we also look at the Treaty of Waitangi, nation First Nation treaty making in places like British Columbia, which are happening on a regular basis, and then some of the historic treaty outcomes, whether it's the US or other parts of Canada. All of them have been thrown into the mix as a way of assisting us in having that conversation with Aboriginal people in New South Wales.
3: I've spoken to many First Nations people, not only here across Australia, but also overseas, and some of those treaties that were quite old on Turtle Island aren't working documents. They're set where one elder that went and visited community over there was saying that some communities are still receiving a blanket and $5, you know, which was the original treaty. There hasn't been any changes. Would you think that even to have a treaty, even a federal treaty, that would have to be a living document, that where there would need to be change?
2: Well, that's certainly the approach that we've taken. We've started out the process by adopting as a guide and as a standard the United Nations Declaration on the Rights of Indigenous Peoples, but also looking at modern treaty making versus historic treaty making. And that is that this isn't about looking at the past two centuries. We recognise that it also has to be about looking at the lived experience and circumstances of communities that exist now. What would it mean from their perspective? So we see it as a living document, as an outcome, because there's obviously a lot more complexity that you've got to work through in terms of a range of different government policy, legislation and other laws that are already in place. How do we operate in that environment, and how do we operate on an equal platform so that it's not sort of relegated to a secondary or third consideration as part of the policy landscape in which a treaty is expected to operate?
3: I was thinking about the United Nations Declaration of the Rights of Indigenous People, and is that something that you'd like to see implemented on a state, in state legislation, so there are better protections for human rights?
2: Well, we've adopted as our approach, and we've also sort of said to government that this is something I think that governments need to look at, not just to try and come up with a patchwork approach to responding to any positivity shown by any Aboriginal community about wanting to enter into a treaty negotiation. There's got to be consistency. There's got to be coherency across the front. The last thing we need is competing policies that don't work side by side. And because we're not starting from day one, it's about resolving some of the things that have ended up becoming either tensions in the way that policy works and law. For example, how does the Land Rights Act and the Native Title Act work side by side when each of them seek the same end outcome in terms of land justice, but the pathways to resolve them are quite different, and it does create some tensions in terms of schemes that came earlier that were done on a very different basis to what came out of the Mabo judgment, which was many years later.
1: You're listening to Koori Radio News with KL. I'm talking with Commissioner Aidan Ridgway from the New South Wales Treaty Commission, who has been speaking about the first steps of a statewide consultation, with community members to determine if a treaty pathway is a way forward to engage a relationship with the New South Wales state government. Coming up, we'll be speaking about the commitment of the New South Wales government and the call for bipartisan support for a treaty pathway.
3: I know that you would be aware of the changes that have been made in Queensland and the Northern Territory in relation to the Treaty Acts being reappealed and all that hard work that has been done over the years to get to a certain point the treaty has been dismissed. Is that something that concerns you with a state election looming next year in New South Wales?
2: It is a worrying sign. I think that if governments are serious about entering into a process of ongoing talks and conversations around treaty, there's got to be a demonstration of good faith, and good faith is across the board. So it's not just about sort of making a very loose commitment to the conversation and then deciding that it might be all too hard. I think that if you're going to open up what is a really big, big question, governments and opposition have to expect that there's going to be some big answers coming back from community. So we've not shied away from trying to identify what those issues are, because they're essential to, I think, resolving and dealing with issues that have always been there. We can't just address it from the perspective of Australian citizenship and just look at the issues around closing the gap. We've also got to understand and appreciate what does a 65,000-year history and ancestry mean? How does that get accommodated in terms of the idea of First Nations citizenship and Australian citizenship being combined together?
3: You're halfway through your conversation and consultation process. When you do put your report together and you do have your recommendations for that, if there is a push for a treaty from the community, would you like to see a Treaty Act legislated in New South Wales?
2: Well, I think the mechanism for getting there is something that's part of a conversation that's still yet to be had. We can't determine that for government. I think that government really have to look at what the best pathway through is. Our recommendations, of course, would be there needs to be a phase two here. We can't do in 12 months what the Victorian Aboriginal people did in 14 years. So that means that there has to be time to not just identify the issues, but for community to workshop those issues, because a lot of what's required goes also back to trying to resolve some of the disputes that exist within communities, resolving issues around what does cultural governance decision-making mean when it comes to who speaks for country, how do we recognise eldership, and even more contemporary issues around Aboriginal identity. There needs to be certainty around, if a treaty is about looking at a negotiated agreement between parties, identifying the parties is absolutely essential from a First Nations perspective.
3: We talk about those processes around clans and nations sorting out business before, you know, a treaty is actually frameworks developed. What would you like to say to people in the community who might feel a bit reluctant to get involved because there are differing opinions? What would you like to say in relation to support that's available?
2: Well, at the current time, because government are only looking at this as part of a two-year commitment with a 12-month consultation process, there are no guarantees out the other side. The government have an opportunity to look at the interim report and certainly the final report to think about what it may take to the next state election in March of next year. But there's also, I think, an opportunity to understand that in order for community to engage in this process, it can't be something that's done quickly and hastily without any real forethought about what it means for communities themselves. I think that there'd be an injustice if it were thrust upon communities without support for building capacity, without understanding that it is very much an intergenerational project. It's not just looking at a funding agreement in a 12-month cycle. And so we need to, I think, approach it with sensibility and with caution, understanding that there are going to be things that can go on the table and other things that might be much more difficult. So setting up, I think, a very clear process and a roadmap, I think, is essential as part of our final report, but I think also the sorts of recommendations we'd be making to government. Governments think in short-term cycles. I think treaties are much more long-term. think the thing at this stage is that we've been getting a very good response from all different communities across the state. There's a range of views being put forward, but the general feel is that people feel that it's worthwhile having this conversation. Even though there is mistrust and a apprehension around where it might lead, people do feel, I think, still reeling from the failed voice referendum and hoping that this can push the ceiling back up and we can start to have conversations sensibly around some of those cultural rights issues and sustainability within communities in a far more sensible way, rather than the permission that seems to be given at the moment that it's okay for other Australians to sort of criticise and I think discriminate against Aboriginal people in a way. We need to be mindful. We've got to manage that environment, but we've also got to, you know, stand up, I think, for what's long overdue. It's 238 years. It's a conversation that our ancestors never got to have. Terra Nullius got in the way. That's now been shifted, and we now need to have this conversation.
1: And that was New South Wales Treaty Commissioner Aidan Ridgway speaking about the process of statewide conversations that both he and Commissioner Naomi Moran have been having with communities across New South Wales. If you'd like to learn more about the conversations, head to www.treatynewsouthwales.info. 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

Wandewa, my name is Lynn Chidi. When I'm in Sydney, I listen to Koori Radio.

Hey, you mob, want to get active and don't know where to start? Or maybe you fellas want to work up a sweat and have fun at the same time? Then come down to the Allura Tony Mundine Gym at the Block, Redfern. Yeah, that's right, we have reopened and we're bigger and better. 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
3: You're listening to Koori Radio News with KL. The newly introduced Crown Lands Management Amendment Bill of 2026 is a statutory review that has the Aboriginal land rights movement questioning why there was no consultation from the New South Wales state government about the miscellaneous amendments. The passing of the bill would see laws applied retrospectively that can be used to defeat existing land claims, creating further disadvantage for First Nations communities in New South Wales. Councillor Raymond Kelly, Chair of the New South Wales Aboriginal Land Council, says the land rights movement are waiting to sit with the Lands and Property Minister Steve Camper and apply pressure to address three clauses in the bill that could see the undermining of the Aboriginal Land Rights Act of 1983. Here's the story.
4: What we're witnessing at the moment is the suggestion that there's going to be some minor amendments to the Aboriginal Land Rights Act. As we look into it deep, we're very concerned that would have far-reaching effects around the ability of land that would be or could be returned to Aboriginal people under our ability to claim land under the Land Rights Act. So, yes, it's a difficult one, and it's a very complex issue, and it's very difficult sometimes to explain it. But essentially what it is that a review will happen periodically, and sometimes they're good things, and sometimes they're conversation that we have to have, and we've got to have a bit of an arm wrestle with government at times.
5: It'd be great if you could explain to our audience about the difference between land rights and native title.
4: Okay, so the difference between native title and land rights is this. Within New South Wales, land rights are statutory. Government granted ownership of land designed to compensate for past dispossession of land. It's administered through the Aboriginal Land Rights Act through the Minister for Aboriginal Affairs. Now, we say it's currently at risk because the government wants to introduce a range of small, what they're calling small and minor amendments, but we think that they're far-reaching. Native title is a judicial recognition of pre-existing traditional land rights, so it can even exist somewhere in the land rights space. Generally, if Aboriginal land councils want to sell land, they've got to extinguish native title, which we think is a terrible thing for Aboriginal communities to have to do. The two acts can actually live in the same place at the same time. It's a very complex line of questioning, you know?
5: So I thought that local Aboriginal land councils can apply for freehold title through the Aboriginal Land Rights Act.
4: The Aboriginal Land Rights provides Aboriginal people with freehold title. That is the ability to buy, sell, and to make good on that granting of land. Native title is a little bit more difficult and doesn't quite provide the same means of use, if you like. And so we think it's very dangerous to not separate out the two acts, but we will try and do what we can when we can to see if they can coexist. And now people would say that they can coexist and should coexist, but the difficulty is, of course, it's about the education for our community. We're in a situation, we're always trying to get a hand up. We're trying to, you know, develop opportunities in our community. So we sometimes can get lost in the detail. But they are two distinct pieces of legislation that can exist for the benefit of Aboriginal communities, even here in New South Wales.
5: It says a lease alone, without any physical activity on the land, makes land lawfully used. What is the difference between unlawful and lawful use of land when it comes to a title that perhaps a Lauk has on country?
4: Well, if we look at the Crown Lands Act, any parcel of land under the Crown could be set aside for community use. Could be a parking, a kids' playground, could be a golf club, a golf course. It could be a broad range of things. And so if those leases, like tennis clubs and so on and so on, so if those leases were in place and are continuing, it's sometimes they're not on the register for the Crown Lands. But when a piece of land is no longer being used in its original form, it will return to the Crown Land Register and therefore make it claimable under the Aboriginal Land Rights Act. So here's where the difficult situation is for lots of people. People think, okay, well, look, it's always been a tennis club. It's always been used for public use. We've always known it to be Crown Land. But if it's not continuing in vain with its original purpose, it can sometimes be claimed under the Aboriginal Land Rights Act. And that's what we've been able to do on numerous occasions in the last couple of years in particular. And so the government, I think, is having some difficulty trying to live with that. And maybe, you know, who knows, maybe they're trying to find a way to circumvent their own piece of legislation. Those pieces of land that have been granted now, we believe, will remain with the Land Council in which it was granted. What we're talking about, though, is we're talking about 34,000 parcels of land that are still held up, trying to be determined for future opportunities and for future use by land councils. What we believe the minister is touting and trying to produce is a way for that minister or his agent to come along and go, well, we never meant for that one to be on the register, so we'll take that off. Who knows how many parcels of land are likely to be removed or preserved under those new changes to that legislation. The other point of that is, are we destined to only end up with the, there's an old saying, you know, that as the beast is slaughtered on Aboriginal communities, we ended up with the offal, meaning the worst of the cuts. Is that what's going to happen to us as we go forward? Well, we think there's a way to work through this if we can sit down and have a conversation with the minister and obviously with government. We want government to be fair and we want to be able to work through the process. If there are parcels of land that are really important for the use of all New South Wales people, then fine, let's have a conversation about that. What we don't think we can do is just allow some arbitrary person to be walking around with a pen and paper and going, that one's off, that one's off, that one's off the list.
5: And this is where this bill comes in, where they can make that decision based on what they see as lawful.
4: That's how we're seeing the bill being proposed. It was introduced in the later hours of the evening when very few people were around. You know, people are saying it was a mistake, it wasn't meant to be. But the reality is, how are we to know that? when we find out that the minister has introduced it, or not just the minister, but somebody else has championed his bill for him. When we find that out, and then we realise that the time for trying to project that and push that through the parliament is such a short space of time. That's why we've had to react. We want to be consulted, and in this case, we were just completely overlooked. If we as a state body are not aware of it, then what are the average land council? What is their understanding or insight is? And so that's our role as the state body. That's our role to advocate and to, you know, we've got the mandate to advocate and protect the rights of our people and the rights of our network.
3: And you're listening to Koori Radio News. I'm Kirsten Lindsay, and I'm speaking with Councillor Raymond Kelly from the New South Wales Aboriginal Land Council about the introduction of the Crown Lands Management Amendment Bill of 2026. Councillor Kelly has been speaking on how the bill could undermine the Aboriginal Land Rights Act of 1983 and block the applications of parcels of land waiting for determination to be approved. Coming up, we speak about the current reality for communities who live off country and the changes needed for better housing and employment opportunities.
5: One of your concerns is that this bill can undermine the Aboriginal Land Rights Act of 1983. Do you think it's time that the Land Rights Act was actually looked at and updated?
4: Yes, of course, we believe that. And of course, the review, the five-year review around the Aboriginal Land Rights, which is not now not the Crown Lands Bill, but the Aboriginal Land Rights has to have a review as well. So we're prepared to sit down, and not just negotiate with the Minister for Aboriginal Affairs, but throughout the network to talk to people about those things that need to be altered and need to be addressed in terms of the way in which the Aboriginal Land Rights, you know, some of the shortcomings, some of the failings. Well, let's work through it. Let's have the conversation with the Minister and through his agent, maybe the Registrar, whoever. Let's try and find better ways to do our business.
5: Some of the issues that you're talking about, your current reality in New South Wales, is that there's 43,500 unresolved land claims. The determinations are at a low, and the barriers to housing and land activation also mean people have housing issues, but also there is less opportunity for employment. That is the bigger picture, though, isn't it? That there's blockages to these claims and people aren't receiving, you know, the quality of life that they deserve.
4: Absolutely, Kirsten. And look, this is no indictment at all, but, you know, some of the major land councils are doing exceptionally well, and good luck to them. You know, they've been able to have decent parcels of land granted to them. They've been able to build good business opportunities. Fantastic. But when we move over the sandstone corridor and we start to, you know, head out west, and the land value isn't as grand. It's the opportunities for industry and economic opportunities, the employment opportunities are not great. How are we to help those groups of people? Well, what we want to be able to do is to ensure that they get a start as well, that maybe we can start to look at some of those other ways we could activate that land. The land maybe for renewables, any number of things that we could do. But what we've got to do is make a determination. Do we need to be pushing our resources either south or north or west? How do we do that to give everybody a fair chance and a fair go?
5: It also means people don't have to live off country as well. Big problem all across Australia.
4: Absolutely, and that's what this is the notion. And if we're being honest about what it is to have a sense of country and a belonging, then that's where you come from. That's where you live. That's where your people have lived and died. That's where you see your future. And so you shouldn't be made move merely because, you know, the all the opportunities are in the cities. What we can do is we can start to build some of that regional cohesion and start to help people come up with ideas to build some of those industries. We've only just begun, but the reality is we still need to have some of these land parcels released to us, and some of them may be sold in the need for cash to be able to stump up some of those business opportunities. That's a reality. Banks are not touching us, so that's one way to do it. If we can work collectively, I think, a little better across the state around activating land and getting reasonably decent parcels of land returned to our communities, then I think we can do much better than what we're doing right now.
5: You are calling for the deletion of three clauses in this amendment bill. What's the next step? Is it going through the courts, going into Parliament? What will you be doing?
4: Clearly, the responsibility sits right now with the Minister for Crown and this state government. We've put our opposition up. We've raised our concerns with just about everybody that we can think of. We're communicating with a broad range of support agencies. What we'll be doing is we'll be waiting on the government. We'll be sitting down having a conversation. We needed them to see us. We needed the government to know that we were in opposition to it. We were not going to be pushed around. Now, okay, if now is the time to sit down and negotiate and talk through it, let's do it from a level playing field. And so that's what we hope to do. More importantly, what we have to do is communicate as much as we can, and we have to do it effectively with the network. We're saying to people, you know, it's about free and prior consent and being informed. If we're saying it about governments to the state body, then we also have to do it to our network as well. So going back out to people, talking about the issues, and then trying to see where the advancements can be made.
5: So is there something you'd like to say to the community in relation to their own empowerment in learning more about this and becoming more involved and active?
4: Kirsten, this is the real opportunity. Once again, we find ourselves in a situation where potentially a government agency or a minister can make changes that can have reaching effects on our communities. What we tend to do sometimes is we're lulled into a sense of full sense of security. Everything's okay. We're moving along. We're doing the best we can, you know, till there's a tipping point. Now, what we're actually seeing in communities is that we think this is an opportunity to build good communications and good relationships again, build the relationships back up, and not just amongst the network, the land rights network, right across our broader communities. You know, we took a hit around the voice and the fallout of all that. I think it's time now to raise ourselves back off our haunches and start to stand together. And that's what we're calling for right now. We're calling for solidarity. We're calling for people to stand together. We're saying to people, let's start talking together.
3: Councillor Kelly says withholding the activation of land will not improve the quality of life for communities in New South Wales. And moving forward, the Aboriginal land rights movement wants a seat at the table with the state government. He says they want to ensure the best interests of the community is the focus of decision-making with the bill. 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

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That is important. And that, of course, ought to be claimed, that I'm claiming in the High Court.

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0: Hello, it's Paul the Apostle from the Deadly Human Rights Program. Congratulations, Koori Radio, on 25 great years, and go those Rabbitohs.
1: I want to thank you for saying hello. I want to hold you close and never let you go. 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It was then I felt

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From afar and with all my heart, I want to thank you for saying hello.

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Pumali is the longest running Aboriginal owned and run arts organisation dedicated to supporting New South Wales Aboriginal language groups. 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

Fires, sending out good vibes to you wherever you fellas are listening. And before I continue, my beautiful people, I'd like to make an acknowledgement to the traditional custodians of the land, the Gadigal people, for this is the land that Koori Radio is built on. And wherever you fellas are listening this morning, I pay my respects to all the land that you fellas are on. And just know that the ancestors are with us and around us and are always guiding us to this day. And most importantly, Australia always was and always will be Aboriginal land. Yes, good morning, my beautiful people. Hey, today is Fabulous Friday, the 22nd of May 2026. It is 7:12 a.m. on that Koori clock. And wherever you are listening, I hope you are having a bright and beautiful morning. All right, little quick refresh of the traffic and let's see what's going on. Blandford, New England Highway near Timor Road. There's a crash of a double B. Moderate traffic conditions, you fellas. Traffic is affected in both directions. Take care driving out there, my beautiful people. Let's get to where we need to be safely. And a little quick refresh of the weather. We're expecting a top of 22 degrees today, you fellas. 22 degrees. Yes, you fellas, you heard that right. No, scratch that, 21. I was looking somewhere else. All right. Cloudy today. High chance of showers becoming less likely this morning. Winds southerly 20 to 30 kilometres per hour, tending southeasterly later on in the afternoon. So the wind's going to change. Oh, let's check out the forecast around Gadigal. We're expecting showers tomorrow. We're expecting showers today and showers on Sunday. So let's hope it doesn't rain because I want to go to this Cooter Girls Community Day on Sunday. So that's where we're all going, you fellas. All right. So let's check out the weather around the way. Shout out to Newcastle. You fellas going to have a windy day today on 20 degrees. Penrith going to be sitting at 19 degrees and sunny. Hey, Parramatta, mostly sunny today on 20. Hey, Campbelltown, you fellas going to have a mostly sunny day at 19 degrees. Blue Mountains, shout out to you fellas out there getting us crystal clear, hearing us loud and clear out there on 13 degrees today on a sunny day. And Guy Mia down south. Hey, you fellas, if you're listening to Koori Radio, you're going to be sitting at 19 degrees, you fellas. Beautiful weather, you beauty. Yes, all right. Now, I've got some great things happening around the way. Now, like I said, Cooter Girls Aboriginal Corporation Stolen Generations Community Gathering is this weekend, and it's down there at the Royal Botanical Gardens, you fellas, at the Royal Botanical Gardens. So on Sunday the 24th from 10 a.m. until 2 p.m, the beautiful Nadia Simpson's going to be there alongside the beautiful Emma Donovan and Uncle Kutcha Edwards as well. So he's going to be singing and I want to see him sing. Deadly Vibes and the Budja Budja Butterfly Dancers as well. And shout out to you, Lawrence Barlow, if you are listening to Koori Radio. Good morning to you. All right, my beautiful people, let's keep rocking on. I want to play some music and get us through the day. Here is Velvet Trip with Silly Boy. Yeah, well, you fellas, good morning.

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Welcome back to Koori Radio. That was Thick Skin by, that was Baker Boy featuring Thelma Plum, Emma Donovan, Keehan and Jada Wezel. And Deadly Vibes right there. Like, I'm not into rap, but I had to listen to that, to the words of that. And I actually, yeah, I'm feeling it. Deadly Vibes, thank you, Baker Boy. And that was Leah Flanagan as well with Pretty Girls, Uncle Kev Carmody with Coming Home, Emily Waramara, the beautiful Emily Waramara with Lady Blue, and Velvet Trip with Silly Boy. Deadly Vibes right there, you fellas. Download and support Indigenous music. Now, you know, I always say this because it's important to support our mob and everyone else who we care about around us. Okay, now you fellas, on the 1st of June, now June is just around the corner, now we're getting towards 6 months, it's going quick. Okay, the days are getting faster, the veil has been lifted on the world, so we know what's going on out there, but it's important to take care of yourself as well. Okay, now on the 1st of June at Heffron Park, they're having an event called World No Tobacco Day event. Okay, so Heffron Park, Bunurong Road at Maroubra, 3:30 to 5:30 p.m. There's going to be some merchandise down there, some free health checks, food as well, stalls, and a whole lot of good fun. Yes, No Tobacco Day event. And when I was reading this, I had a little, you know, things re-jog a memory. No Tobacco Day. Well, I don't smoke. I used to smoke. I call myself, I was a try-hard smoker. Like, I tried real hard to smoke. And this was when I was a teenager, okay? I was in high school. And because I'm vertically blessed, you know, thank you, Jesus. And my great-grandfather's really tall, so I've got to respect that too, all right? So being vertically blessed, I was able to go and buy packets of cigarettes, okay? I can go get a pack of cigarettes. They thought I was like 18, 19, okay? So I'd be buying smokes from the newsagent, no problem, with my school uniform on. With my school uniform on. This is the 90s, you fellas. And anyway, I'm going to do a shout-out to my cousin Tarek. I know you're listening, cuz. You're going to laugh at this because this is about you too. And I remember having a smoke. I used to have packets of smokes. I'd have a packet of smokes thinking I was deadly, you know? And I'd be smoking, like, I'd smoke half the cigarette and I'd chuck it away. And my cousin who smokes, cuz Tack, this is you, he was like, Tasha, I can't believe you threw that smoke away, treating it like it's something special. I was like, it's just a cigarette, you know. Tasha, you can't go throwing smoke. You know, he was like, I can't believe you chucked that away. So, you know, it goes to show who's addicted and who really isn't. But shout out to you, my cousin. I reckon you got to have a no tobacco day event, all right? You got no smoking on the 1st of June. Yeah, right. I hear you, cousin. I feel you. But yeah, I'm not a smoker. I tried hard to smoke, you know, and it just didn't work for me. It didn't work for me. My body rejected it. I threw up green. Like, it was like green, fluorescent green. Like, when I mean green, it was green. So ever since then, I haven't touched it. I don't like the smell of it. I just, wait, there is a smell that comes off the smoke when you first light it. I like that. But then it goes into this other smell and it's just wrong. But anyway, you fellas, No Tobacco Day, okay? So if you have quit smoking, I know Lovely Lola has stopped smoking. Congratulations, Lovely Lola. She no longer smokes cigarette. And yeah, so No Tobacco Day is on the 1st of June. Yes, yes. All right, my beautiful people, have you got a tobacco yarn? Have you got a yarn about no longer smoking cirettes and stuff like that? Send me an email, brekky, B-R-E-K-K-Y, at koorireadio.com. I'd love to hear your little yarns. If you've got a favourite song, I want to hear that too. And if you've got a song that you want to hear, like Anna, shout out to you, Anna. Good morning to you, beautiful. And yes, send it to me, brekky at koorireadio.com. That's me. That's my email. Let's keep rocking on. Here's some groovy music by Pira, Stealing from Tomorrow. Yeah, well, you fellas, good morning.

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1: 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Thank you.

Welcome back, Koori Radio listeners. Sorry about that. I got a little distracted. That was Hey Wanaka by King Stingray, Blanche with We All Go A Little Mad Sometimes, and Pira with Stealing From Tomorrow. Deadly vibes right there, you fellas. It's coming up towards that 8 o'clock hour. Lovely Lola's coming up after 9 o'clock, so make sure you stay tuned for Black Chat, all your latest news and current affairs. Now, you fellas know the Sydney Writers' Festival is on. Okay, so if you're looking for some deadly stuff to go and check out, definitely check out tomorrow. It's a free seminar, and it's down at the Carriage Works. Shout out to the Carriage Works. They're going to be putting on with Uncle Bruce Pascoe. Is going to be down there from 5 o'clock until 6. Go and listen to him. They're going to be talking about the navigation of the stars and on how Aboriginal people used to look at them and navigate. It's along the lines of that too, and meaningful. So I'm going to go to that as well. I've got a busy weekend and I can't wait. So here is the beautiful Emma Donovan, who's going to be playing at the Cooter Girls Aboriginal Corporation Stolen Generations Community Gathering on Sunday. So I'm going to say, Emma, can you play this song too? It's called Caught Up in the Situation. Yo, you fellas, good morning.

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And that's from the Cotter. Welcome back, Cotter. That's like it was a TV series back in the 70s, early 80s, but I remember watching it. And that was my first time seeing Fallen in Love with John Travolta. All right, everyone, that was Sharon Lane. It's All Over Now, Baby Blue. Salt with Why. Sending out good vibes to you. Yeah, way. And yeah, deadly vibes. Let's get to the traffic and see what's going on. A little quick refresh. And let's go. North Narrabeen, Wakehurst Parkway near Eleanor Road. There's a crash with three vehicles. Heavy traffic conditions. Westbound traffic is affected. We've got Thornlea, the Esplanade at Eddy Avenue. There's traffic lights are flashing yellow. All directions of traffic is affected. All right, Blandford, New England Highway near Timor Road. There's a crash of a double B. Moderate traffic conditions. Traffic is affected in both directions, so there's going to be a bit of a delay. Take another route, you fellas. Drive safely and get to where you need to be safely. All right, let's get to the weather. A little quick refresh. See if Mother Nature going to change her mind. Nah, she's going to keep going. 21 degrees is the max today. 21 degrees is the max today. Cloudy, high chance of showers becoming less likely this morning. Winds southerly 20 to 30 kilometres, tending southeasterly in the late afternoon. Again, beautiful, sexy Sydney sitting at a top of 21. Let's check out around the way. Shout out to Newcastle. Good morning, Newcastle. You feel it's going to have a windy day sitting at a top of 20 degrees. Hey, Penrith, you're going to have a beautiful day with partly cloudy on 19 degrees. Parramatta's going to be mostly sunny out there. Beautiful, with a top of 20 degrees. Campbelltown, partly cloudy, sitting there beautifully at 19 degrees today, you will. And Blue Mountains, beautiful and crispy up there this morning, going to be sitting at a top of 13 degrees and it's going to be sunny. Guymia, down at south now, you fellas, going to be sitting at 19 degrees and it's going to be partly cloudy in your area. So it's going to be a beautiful day, whatever you fellas are doing. Go out and get some sun and enjoy it. It's going to be a bit rainy too, so you might want to just chuck a jacket on or something. It is pretty cool and fresh out there. It is cool and fresh out there. Now, don't forget, Cooter Girls is happening this weekend on Sunday, and make sure you go down and check it out. Hopefully it's not going to rain. I'm really hoping it's light showers. So the beautiful Nadia Simpson's going to be the MC for the event, and there's going to be many more happening down there. I'm meeting some mob. I have to go down. I got the mob down there. I got some family going down there, so I definitely got to check it out. And don't forget to take your pet tomorrow down at Waterloo Greens from 10:30 a.m. until 2:30 p.m. And if you got pension card, Medicare, is it pension card? Yeah, pension card, healthcare card, you fellas. If you have them cards, you'll be able to get some free dissexing. I think it might be free. I'm not sure. Don't quote me, but you might be able to get a discount. And there's also free checkups as well for your pets and stuff like that, okay? And engravings, check it out, all right? All right, my beautiful people, let's keep rocking on. I've got the music for you. I want to get you moving and grooving and going. Here is Mortimer with You and Me. Yeah, well, you fellas, good morning.

Oh my goodness, you fellas, true God. I love that song. Troy Kingy, woohoo, with some leg space right there. Lenny Kravitz with Believe in Yourself, yeah. Well, that wasn't very good, but you know what I mean. Believe. And Jenna Jackson with God Till It's Gone. Julian Marley with Build It Together. And Mortimer with You and Me. Deadly vibes right there, you fellas. And that's the kind of music you can listen to late night on my late night show with myself and Lady M. And yes, and we play music like that. And we like to, you know, now that the veil has been lifted on certain subjects within the world, you know, it's just feel good music. And I'm sending that frequency out to you to make yourself feel good and lift your spirit up higher. All right. So yeah, Deadly vibes, you fellas. Deadly vibes. Now, don't forget, let me see. No Tobacco Day on the 1st of June there. Now, I told you my yarn this morning. Now, my cousin Tariq, shout out to you, my cousin. I'm playing your song. Yes, later, I'm playing it for you. I know you like to listen to it while you work. So No Tobacco Day is on the 1st of June. Put it in your calendar. It's on Monday, so you might have to have the day off. Why not? It's from 3 p.m. until 5:30 p.m. at Heffron Park, Bunurong Road. Maroubra, there's going to be some merchandise giveaway, free health checks, food and plenty more stalls. Okay, so go and check it out. It's going to be a fantastic day. I love them days. I don't smoke, but I'm going to go. I want to check it out. Support. All right, let's keep rocking on. Let's bring the music back home to Australia. And here is Coloured Stone with one of the deadliest songs. Look, if you ever go and see him live, oh, Uncle Bana is deadly, and his son Jason are just too deadly. Yowie, good morning.

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Putting the spirit back into Sydney.

Oh my goodness, you fellas. We Are the Lions by South Summit and Coloured Stone with Born Aborigine. I'm on the way out now. Lovely Lola's coming in with Black Chat, all your latest news and current affairs. Stay tuned for the beautiful, lovely Lola. And as usual, you fellas, you know this. Dr. Uncle Vic Sim's got to close the show with House of the Rising Sun. I love and respect you all and thank you for tuning in. Yahweh, you fellas, I'm out.

And a very good day to you out there. You're tuned to Black Chat, coming to you live and deadly on 93.7 FM. 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And don't forget, too, between 10 and 11, we also broadcast through the National Indigenous Radio Service coming out of Turbayagara country up there in Minjin and down there in Nam on 3KND on 1503 AM. And on this day, Friday the 22nd of May, we're going to catch up with one of our deadly amazing performers, and that is Troy Cassidaly, and he's urging a mob to get ready and get vaccinated ahead of winter, especially for the boomer generation. So flu and COVID never been more important after last year's record, the highest number of flu cases in the past 5 years. So we'll catch up with Troy, and then in the final hour we'll catch up with the editor of the Courier Mail. He's back, Tom, and that's Todd Condy, and he'll give us some of the highlights and that of what's happening in this edition. So stay tuned. I'm your host, Lola Forrester.

And looking at the weather, they're saying at the moment it's going to be 19 degrees today, a little bit chilly, but the humidity is sitting on 79% and there will be showers maybe later on the day. And we're going to kick this hour off with my deadly brother, Frankie Yemma. And, yeah, it'll be all through this first hour, a deadly Pinjarra man, Luringer as well. So we'll kick it off with Frankie with I don't know who you are that day. Yeah, I don't know who you were that day here on Black Chat. And then we'll come back with the highlights, news highlights.

and let's check out some of those headlines, starting with the ABC. And Peak Body slams minister's failure to attend Aboriginal housing talks. And the Northern Territory Peak Body for Aboriginal Housing said it's disgraceful. Ministers for both levels of government have failed to attend a conference on the housing crisis. As they say, the conference focused on solutions to overcrowding, substandard housing and maintenance across the Northern Territory. The conference continues in Darwin. And as they say, the Aboriginal Housing and Home Conference brings together remote region residents and Aboriginal organisations every 2 years to focus on solutions to overcrowding, substandard housing and maintenance across the Northern Territory. Aboriginal Housing NT Chief Executive Leanne Catton says all responsible ministers declined the invitation this year. The conference comes just weeks after a national spotlight on the complexities and challenges surrounding the housing conditions in Aboriginal town camps, and a landmark legal case alleged the NT government has failed to provide climate-safe public housing. She said there was uncertainty about the future of homeland due to short-term funding agreements, and homeland or outstations are remote areas often with small population where residents have traditional ties to the land. She said the Northern Territory government has only committed funding for the next 12 months. We're talking 10,000 people. Where are they going to go if they don't fund after the 12 months and the stock is ageing, the infrastructure is ageing, and they can't be basic service provisions. People want to go back to their homelands, their traditional country, and move out of the community and urban environments where the antisocial behaviour. And it says Victorian Senator Lydia Thorpe was a replacement key speaker at the conference this week. "I do show up and I put my body on the line," Ms. Thorpe told the audience. "Stop and listen to the people in the room about solutions and start resolving them." Yes, what else have we got here too? And it's good to see Prime Minister Anthony Albanese met the family of Kumanjay Little Baby. And he's met the family. The five-year-old girl's murder last month sparked a nationwide outrage and shone a light on the living conditions of Aboriginal town camps. Mr. Albanese said all governments must do better, highlighting the Northern Territory government in its responsibility for managing town camps. And the Walpiri, girl, referred to as Kumanjay Little Baby for cultural reasons, was missing from Alice Springs Old Timers town camp in late April. Her body was found about 5 kilometres south of the crime scene in the town camp, and a 47-year-old man, Jefferson Lewis, has been charged with her murder. Mr. Albanese said he met with the girl's mother and grandfather and grandmother in Alice Springs. Also, what else have we got here? An SBS, Fearless Brilliant Auntie Rhoda Roberts, honoured with the NAIDOC Lifetime Achievement Award. And as it said here, the late Auntie Rhoda Roberts, AO, has been recognised for her dedication in First Nations storytelling and her elevation of Indigenous voices with the 2026 National NAIDOC Lifetime Achievement Award. The award is given to people who have made profound and lasting impact on the Indigenous people across Australia through their work, advocacy and leadership. Auntie Rhoda has been honoured for reshaping Australia's art and culture, inspiring Indigenous creatives and dedicating her life to shining a light on First Nations stories. The National NAIDOC Committee chose Auntie Rhoda for the honour before her passing earlier this year and made the rare decision to grant the award. The committee felt it was deeply important to continue with this recognition and honour the extraordinary legacy she has left behind, it said in a statement. The National NAIDOC Committee proudly honours the late Rhoda Roberts AO, visionary cultural leader whose influence transformed Australia's artistic and cultural landscape. Committee co-chair Professor Lynette Riley said Auntie Rhoda was a tireless advocate for First Nation people. Also, what else have we got there? And the government has committed more than $7 million to combat the growing diphtheria outbreak. And the federal government has announced a $7.2 million in funding for the Northern Territory and Aboriginal-controlled organisations to help curb the national worst outbreak of diphtheria. The National Disease Surveillance System has recorded 230 cases this year alone, and with the majority of cases in the Northern Territory. $5.2 million will go towards assisting the National Critical Care and Trauma Response Centre in providing a workforce to administer and procure vaccines and antibodies. The remaining $2 million will go towards Aboriginal community-controlled health organisations of the Northern Territory and other states to provide cultural safety communications on the ground health support. Indigenous Australia Minister Melodiri McCarthy said she was very concerned by the outbreak and that the new funding would roll out

immediately. I've been in Alice Springs talking to Congress, and the Aboriginal Medical Service Alliance Northern Territories told ABC News Breakfast. We have seen programs rolled out in places like Yuendumu and language. We know that we've got over 100 Aboriginal languages. We need to ensure that the communication is there, not misinformed. Diphtheria is a vaccine preventive disease with vaccinations normally included as a part of the standard childhood vaccination scheme. The disease itself is a serious bacteria infection and can be spread through respiratory droplets, via coughing or sneezing, or via skin contact with sores. What else have we got here as well? Legal body says Aboriginal people fail as federal budget offers no funding for services, and the National Peak Indigenous legal body has accused the federal government of failing First Nation people after it did not allocate any new funding to Aboriginal legal services in the 2026 budget, despite rising incarceration rates. Narelle White, in the chair of the National Aboriginal Torres Strait Islander Legal Service, said inadequate funding from the outstretched sector undermines closing the gap commitments. The budget tells us that the government is not serious about Aboriginal Torres Strait Islander communities, the Yorta Yorta and Ngarrindjeri woman said. Our government is failing to provide the services and support they need to prevent them from entering the so-called justice system in the first place. They have failed to act to put an end to these policies that are driving the massive incarceration of our people. Under the national agreement of closing the gap, all jurisdictions have agreed to reduce the rate of incarceration, including adults, by 15% by 2031. But the latest data from the Productivity Commission has shown incarceration rates are worsening. A spokesperson for the Attorney General, Michelle Rowland, said while states and territories have primary responsibility for justice systems, the federal government was committed to improving justice outcomes. That's why the government invested a record $3.9 million through the National Access to Justice Partnership 25-30, providing ongoing certainty for legal services over a five-year period, the spokesperson said. This includes more than $800 million for the legal assistance sector to provide frontline legal assistance for First Nation people, representing a 64% increase on formal funding. The new partnership was launched last year. Ms. Wade urged our prior funding was rebadged as new investment and there had been no increase since then, despite rising Aboriginal incarceration rates across the country. The replaced an early framework calling the National Legal Assistance Partnership after an independent review by former Productivity Commissioner Wendy Mundy. And Nail says that the review identified chronic underfunding, unsafe workload for staff and structural barriers to provide staff pay parity. In the aftermath of last week's budget, Ms. Mundy told NITV that the NAJP did not fully implement the recommendations about Aboriginal controlled legal services. And what else have we got here? In the Guardian, yes, there's not there. Oh, we've got one here. The NT law to allow police to hold young people for 48 hours will be funding Aboriginal children to prison, advocates warn. And they said the Northern Territory government has been accused of funneling Aboriginal children to prison over draft youth justice laws that would give police the powers to charge, detain and question young people for up to 48 hours without a legal guardian. Under the proposed amendments, the NT Youth Justice Act, introduced by the Correction Minister, Gerard Melley, said young people charged with offences would be able to be held up to 48 hours in police watchhouses, interviewed if they have knowledge in relation to any offence, and questioned without an adult present if it is in relation to a serious or urgent matter concerning public safety. The draft law was introduced a day after child protection changes, which would replace the Aboriginal child placement principles. The Child Protection Minister also announced a review in the sector after the death of five-year-old Kumanjay Little Baby in Alice Springs last month. The First Nation Justice Director of the Human Rights Law Centre, Maggie Mum, said the proposed changes to the Youth Justice Act would discriminate against Indigenous children and jeopardise their safety and well-being. Mum's told Guardian Australia there was already a crisis unfolding in the Northern Territory watchhouses after the Territory Prison Watchdog raised concerns about oppressed conditions, including severe overcrowding and inhumane toilet access. The NT government knows these laws will expose more children to these barbaric conditions in police cells. Our children deserve care, not cages. Police watchhouses are not safe places for children, and detaining children in watchhouses for up to 48 hours is inhumane.
Also, too, another news there, inquiry into dingoes in national parks in New South Wales. An upper house committee has committed an inquest into the cultural and ecological significance of dingoes and their treatment in national parks in New South Wales. The inquiry will consider a range of matters, including the genetic status of dingoes, their role in management of them in a national park, as well as the cultural significance of dingoes for First Nation communities. Chair of the committee, the Honourable Emma Hurst, said that dingoes occupy a unique place in Australia's natural environment and cultural landscape, and this inquest provides an opportunity to consider how they are classified, managed and conserved in national parks in New South Wales. The Chair continued, the committee will examine whether existing legislation and policy frameworks are fit for the purpose and looking at ways in which Indigenous knowledge and leadership could be more effectively incorporated into dingo conservation practices. Also too, the University of Queensland has committed to doubling a number of Aboriginal Torres Strait Islander medical students by 2030. The Indigenous Student Enrolment Strategy for its Doctors of Medicine degree have set an ambitious goal to enrol 100 Indigenous students across four-year programs by 2030, supporting long-term growth in the Indigenous medical workforce across Australia. As they say, Faculty of Health and Medical and Behavioural Science Associate Dean, Indigenous Engagement, that's Professor Thelma Parker, said the strategy would align with the UQ Queensland's commitment, reflecting UQ's responsibility, focus and cultural safety pathways, and would help boost the number of First Nation doctors. There are not enough First Nation doctors in the community, and we're creating a bold target deliberately because the changes is not sufficient, and Professor Park said. Representation matters, critical matters and belonging matters are the health of our First Nation people matters. Evidence consistently show that Aboriginal and Torres Strait Islander doctors improve access, cultural safety and outcomes for First Nation patients and strengthen the health system for everyone. The strategy aims to foster a vibrant, cultural safe and academically rigid environment and set a goal to enrol 25 Aboriginal and Torres Strait Islander students per year. Starting in 2027, the overall target is to have 100 students enrolled by 2030, including in the regional medical programs. And these are just some of the headlines. And as they come to hand, we'll keep you updated with that and more here on Black Chat. And we'll keep it moving with my deadly brother, Frankie Yaman, with Memories here on Black Chat.

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1: And let's check other news out there. And law allowing flooding on private land critical for environmental experts saying controversial new legislation could secure critical water supplies for dedicated ecosystems while delivering benefits to the Murray-Darling Basin agricultural sector, a leading river ecologist says. And it says the New South Wales government said the new legislation would not resolve the increased inundation of private property or allow uncontrolled power to flood farmland. Independent MP Helen Dalton is drafting an act to recognise food production as a strategic priority for the state in response. And last week, the New South Wales government passed the Water Management Amendment Bill, allowing the inundation of private land for environmental water floods. And the flows are a cornerstone for the Murray-Darling Basin, aiming to provide water to important natural ecosystems. And the move has angered some land owners who argue that they are not being adequately consulted or compensated with regards to their easement on their land. The University of New South Wales Centre for Ecosystem Science Director Richard Kilfort says the floods were really critical. They're essential. What's sustaining a lot of environment on the river, he said, and the water is helping native fish get up and down the river. It's going out to flood River Red Garms and some of the really special places we have on the Murray-Darling Basin. Just remembering, all the water in the river used to go to the environment before we built dams and diverted that water. And a 9-page frequently asked questions documents was provided to the ABC by the Department of Climate Change, Energy, Environment and Water in response to questions about the legislation. The bill does not introduce increased inundation under existing laws and does not provide unfettered power to inundated private land, the document said. Meanwhile, what else have we got here too? In 1990, there were 599 million mental health disorder cases globally. Now there are 1.2 billion. A surge over the last three decades means mental health disorders now account for more than 70% of all disabilities worldwide, according to a report published this week. And as they say, anxiety and major depression disorders were the most common, but schizophrenia showed that the most impact on disability-adjusted life years. Researchers say it suggests that the world is entering an even more concerning phase of worsening global mental health. Also, too, what else have we got here, too? Experts say a series of AI-generated digital news outlets is the first recorded example of pink slime journalism in Australia, with the website owner claiming that the now-deleted outlet was an experiment gone wrong. And they say here, experts say a series of AI-generated online masthead masquerading as regional news outlets is likely the first instance of pink slime journalism in Australia. The site, which appeared in February, were traced back to an Australian web builder living overseas who claimed the now-deleted outlet was an experiment gone wrong. The news site was taken offline after ABC made inquiries into their ownership and editorial policies. Wow. Also, too, and DNA shows our first. DNA studies find many dingoes might have some domestic dog genetics, and new studies in dingo DNA has found that many animals previously considered to be purebreds actually have domestic dingo genetics. Also, is that a UFO? Suspected meteorite lights up skies across New South Wales and colourful stretched across the sky have been spotted from Bondi to Canberra as a fireball meteorite passes through the atmosphere overnight. Yes. Streaks range from blue to orange were reportedly seen across the sky stretching from Bondi in the eastern suburbs to Mudgee and regional New South Wales as well as Canberra. Yes. That's an interesting one that they said was going to come anyway. Also, what else have we got here? Yes, former NT political staff claims unfair dismissal, airs bullying allegations, and a former staff of the Northern Territory government backbencher Clinton Howard has claimed she was sacked for refusing to falsify constitution information in a database and was bullied and micromanaged by the politician full-time electoral officer. And as I said, the former staff claimed she was sacked for refusing to falsify constitutional information in a database and was bullied. The NT Department of Legislative Assembly says that the former staffer was sacked over four workplace allegations raised with the department. Also, what else have we got here? Moving down here. And 4 metre waves on the way as south-east Queensland braces for beach erosion. And large swells driven by a Tasman sea low are expected to bring hazardous surf and further erosion to already affected Gold Coast beaches over the weekend before easing early next week. Meanwhile, parents of children in foster care say black eyes and bite marks were ignored, and the parents of two children in the Northern Territory's foster care have spoken out about their heartbreaking experience with the system, saying concerns their daughter was being bullied by her foster family were brushed off by the department. And as I said there, the couple say recent proposed changes to the NT child protection laws are making them lose hope that their families would ever be reunited. The plan's change would see short-term protection orders for children restricted to 2 years, which a researcher said could harm children's safety and well-being. Also, two half Australian farms are in trust, so what does tax reform mean for farmers? And despite winning a carve out to change the family trust announced in the budget, farmers are still worried about what tax reform means to them. And as I say, farmers, the importance of trust is managing farm finances has led the federal government to providing an exemption for primary producers' income from the new minimum 30% tax on trust income. But the tax reform could still have dramatic implications for farmers when they sell their farms. So what do the changes mean for farmers and why are they worried? There are around 40,000 trusts with private producers' income in Australia. Those trusts allow income to be distributed strategically within farming families to lower the overall tax income. The National Farmers Federation was deeply concerned about the potential impact of a flat 30% tax on trusts. And the CEO said securing a carved out for primary production income was vital. And without it, he said the policies could have destroyed agriculture in its current form as a family-owned enterprise within a generation. And let's see what else we've got there. Yes, dismissed over 150-year-old house being reduced to rubble. How did a colonial-era mansion once earmarked to be the State Heritage Register get bulldozed? And as they say, a Launceston house built in 1870 has been demolished this week despite being considered for heritage listing more than 20 years ago. Neighbours are upset to see the house destroyed for potential new development, saying it would disrupt the historical feeling of the street. An email seen by ABC State Council will prioritise identifying other properties with potential heritage value to prevent the loss of other sites that may have fallen through the cracks. Oh, what else have we got here too? Sydney, this is one here. Sydney Council slapped dog walkers and gender review with new park fees. And a picnic vendor told the ABC they found out about the proposed fees through a group chat with other small businesses and feared the proposed fee structure could kill an entire industry. And as they say, new charges will apply to commercial activities and social gatherings at public parks and reserves in North Sydney from July the 1st. North Sydney Council will require dog walkers and pop-up picnic vendors to fork out for annual permits, while weddings and gender review parties would have to pay thousands for three-hour blocks at the park. Public consultation for the draft fee structures has ended and it will go to a vote in June. And proposed fees include $300 annual permit for dog walkers, while weddings and gender review the request, the structural use of public open space for defined purposes could pay up to $2,000 for every 3 hours the park lands are used. And social gatherings of more than 21 people will also have to fork out between $30 to $50, and a group of up to 100 people would be required to pay between $150 to $500. The proposed fee structure would be voted on next month following the end of the public consultation period last Sunday. And what have we got here too? These are just some. And say why consumers are forking out more for whiting, calamari and garfish. And South Australia's peak seafood bodies is a short supply of some species due to the algae bloom, and the commercial fishing restrictions has led to slight price increases, as it warned it could take industry 5 to 10 years to fully recover. And they said prices of King George whiting, calamari and garfish have risen slightly. The commercial fishing closure of Gulf St Vincent's has been extended until May 2027 after fish stocks were devastated by the algae bloom. Oh, and let's check out what's also in other news, not on the ABC, but Family First backs South Australia's push to protect babies from late-term abortions. And Family First National Director Lynn Sheldon has welcomed the introduction of a bill into the South Australia Parliament to protect the lives of babies from late-term abortions. The termination of pregnancy, restrictions on termination after 24 weeks and 6 days, Amendment Bill 2026 was introduced by South Australia's MLC Sarah Game. And they say here pro-life advocate Dr. Joan Howard accurately describes the killing process in a late-term abortion. As they said, these poor babies have been injected with potassium chloride in the heart and delivered intermittent stillborn. This is not healthcare, it's murder, and it has no place in a just and human society. Family First agree will push for protection for unborn babies as it campaigns to elect pro-life candidates to the upcoming Victoria and New South Wales election. Ms Sheldon and Ms Game's bill was a compassionate and urgent needed reform to protect the vital unborn babies and will still allow medical treatment in emergency situations and to save the lives of the mother. Meanwhile, a decade of digital harm, Professor Ashton Flynn reflects on how technology has reshaped gender-based violence, and digital technology and artificial intelligence has fundamentally reshaped the landscape of gender-based violence over the past decade, creating unprecedented avenues of technology facilitated abuse. To map this evolving crisis, Monash University Professor Asha Flynn from the ARC Centre for Excellence for the Elimination of Violence Against Women will deliver her inaugural professional lecture. Held at the State Library of Victoria yesterday, Professor Flynn's lecture will examine the thoughts, her research, technology and violence and the rise image-based abuse to track how advancing technological facilitates greater digital harm. And also too, new research shows 66% regional Australians are actively trying to save money, but many are still facing real barriers when it comes to building financial confidence, whether that's avoiding scams, many day-to-day expenses, or keeping up with digital banking. In response, the CommBank Tour is travelling to communities across the country, providing practical face-to-face support in places where regional Australians already gather, including a stop at Primate in Lismore from yesterday till Saturday, and the tour will then continue through regional New South Wales and Queensland. Meanwhile, the City of Sydney has called for changes to the New South Wales Government shared bike reform, saying the draft legislation will leave councils without the power or resources to manage them. Annual shared bike trips in the City of Sydney area has doubled to nearly 4 million in the past year. While supportive of shared bike schemes, it says the government reform needs more work. And as they say, the current proposal feels like a missed opportunity for the effective management of shared bike schemes that have been asking for since 2017, Lord Mayor of Sydney Clover Moore said. The draft rules are complex and confusing and risks leaving the community continuing to be unsure of who controls them. Oh, and also too, this is an interesting one. It's a national Pear Week coming up May 25th to the 31st. As Australians continue feeling pressure at the supermarket checkouts, growers and food advocates say one of the healthiest and most affordable foods in the fruit aisle may also be one of the most overlooked pears. With the National Pear Week shining a spotlight on the seasonal fruit, experts say the pear is increasingly aligned with major food trends around gut health, fibre, low GI eating and reducing ultra-processed foods without the premium price attached to many well-being products. Research has consistently shown that most Australians are still not consuming enough fibre. Despite growing awareness around gut health and digestive well-being, Australia's research has found Australians fall significantly short on recommending fibre intake targets, with around 83% not meeting suggested dietary fibre levels. And these are some more of the headlines. And as they come to hand, we'll keep you updated with that and more here on Black Chat. And we'll keep it moving with Frank Yama with one's Kucha Gudja here, yes. Kunga Gudja, Kunga, sorry, woman, Kunga. In Pitjantjatjara.

This Black Chat will be broadcasting to the National Indigenous Radio Service, coming out of Turbayagra country up there in Minjin and down there in Nam on 3KND on 1503 AM. It's Friday, the 22nd of May. And in the next hour, with winter on the way and respiratory illness like flu and COVID and SRV on the rise, staying healthy has never been more important. So they have got a great campaign happening, and this is they're headed up with our deadly Troy Cassidaly. He's urging mob to get ready and get vaccinated before winter hits, because last year they had the more cases, more flu cases in the past 5 years. That was last year with flu and COVID. So we'll talk to Troy and find out more about his involvement and how important it is to get vaccinated. So stay tuned for that. We'll keep you updated with the news as it comes. And don't forget, hey, if you've got news or that happening, one of the ways, or events happening, one of the ways to get it out there is to email us here at blackchat@coryradio.com. We know reconciliation is coming up. Sorry Day. Yes, we've got Mabo Day coming as well. And then we've got the great NAIDOC week in July. So as I said, we'll keep you up to date with those and other events that are happening across this great southern land. I'm your host, Lola Forrester. There's no news on the air, so we're going to continue with Buddy Knox with his another deadly song here on Black Chat.